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been round in that Texas town. 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
2: Death penalty off the table. I'm Lisa Lacerra, Fox News. The lawyers for Tyler Robinson, the man accused of killing Charlie Kirk, said the prosecution has not proven anyone else was at risk when Kirk was shot to death at a Turning Point USA event at Utah College last September.
3: Prosecutors say the charge was warranted because Robinson put other lives at risk. Despite compelling video, DNA, and ballistics evidence presented at last month's preliminary hearing, the defense says there was nothing to show Robinson intended to kill anyone else. In a new filing saying, quote, the state has failed to establish probable cause that the shooter knowingly created a great risk of death to another other than Charlie Kirk and himself. The state is required to show more than a possibility that someone else may be killed by defendant's conduct, rather that there was a high probability of that result, and that the defendant knew of that high probability.
2: Fox's Claudia Cowan. The defense lawyers also disputed claims Robinson targeted Kirk over his political views. Prosecutors say Robinson told his roommate he killed Kirk because he had enough of his hatred. One student is wounded, another in custody after a shooting at a high school in Georgia. The shooting at Warner Robins High School involved two ninth graders, and it happened just a week into the new school year. 11 people facing federal charges after Attorney General Todd Blanche says they were involved in an elaborate sham marriage scheme involving Chinese nationals and naturalized American citizens.
4: Chinese nationals would pay these facilitators as much as $100,000 for assistance in obtaining a marriage, which then allowed them to apply for a green card.
2: Blanche says they uncovered more than 1,000 sham marriages. Federal prosecutors in New York found instances dating back to 2016. If convicted, each defendant faces up to 15 years in prison. 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
2: On the decoy, I'm Lisa Lacera, Fox News. More information on the security measures taken last month when President Trump took another plane to get out of Turkey after the NATO summit, while cabinet members remain on a decoy plane. The Washington Post reported the plan was set up after a credible threat from Iran.
3: Secretary of State Marco Rubio, Treasury Secretary Scott Bessent, and White House Communications Director Stephen Chung remained on Air Force One, which they knew was acting as a decoy. But a senior administration official said several steps were taken to keep the plane safe, including F-35 fighter jet escorts. Reporters on the plane had been told to keep their window shades down so they wouldn't see the military escort.
2: Fox's Jackie Heinrich at the White House. White House Press Secretary Caroline Leavitt is leaving the administration at the end of the month to spend time with her family. President Trump made the announcement this afternoon. The 28-year-old was the youngest person to serve in the post. She says she will continue to serve as an advisor to the president. Two people are dead after a military helicopter crashed in central Texas.
4: Cliff Coleman, spokesperson for the Bell County Sheriff's Office, confirming an Army Apache helicopter from Fort Hood military installation crashed near Salado, killing two people on board.
5: It was crashed into a field. You could tell it was a violent crash.
4: Saying the crash sparked a wildfire that forced several homes to be evacuated. Noting Fort Hood's Criminal Investigation Division is looking into the cause.
2: Fox's Kristen Goodwin, Governor Greg Abbott writing on X, Texas is forever indebted to those who serve our state and nation. A grand jury in Los Angeles County has indicted Nick Reiner, the son of director Rob Reiner and photographer Michelle Singer Reiner, on murder charges, adding an allegation he was lying in wait before the attack. Reiner has entered a plea of not guilty in the stabbing death of his parents last December. 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
2: Minute hearing. I'm Lisa Lacerra, Fox News. Luigi Mangione, the man accused of killing United Healthcare CEO Brian Thompson in December 2024, is expected in federal court in New York Friday, triggering speculation about a plea deal.
3: The new federal hearing comes as Mangione is also preparing to stand trial in New York State court in less than a month. But if his federal case were to be resolved with a guilty plea, legal experts say his attorneys could renew an effort to get some or potentially all of the state case thrown out. This is because New York law provides stronger protections against double jeopardy. His attorneys could argue that New York is barred from prosecuting him because the same underlying conduct already resulted in a federal conviction.
2: Fox's C.B. Cotton. This week it was determined jurors in Mangione's state trial will be anonymous amid concerns about the public trying to influence them. Nick Reiner, the son of Rob Reiner and Michelle Singer Reiner, indicted by a grand jury in Los Angeles County on murder charges for the killing of his parents last December, and the indictment adds the allegation that Reiner was lying in wait before he stabbed them to death. This comes as Reiner is seeking money from a trust his parents established for him to pay for his defense. One teenager injured, another in custody after a shooting at a high school in Warner Robins, Georgia, about 102 miles southeast of Atlanta.
4: There was a group of students inside the bathroom and a verbal altercation took place between two of the students. That verbal altercation quickly escalated into a physical altercation.
2: Houston County Sheriff Matt Moulton, the injured student has non-life-threatening injuries. The suspect was caught about an hour later, about a half mile away from the school. A White House official says cabinet members were on board the decoy Air Force One when President Trump left on another plane last month. 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
2: Exit. I'm Chris DeMeo, Fox News. White House Press Secretary Caroline Leavitt is leaving her post to spend more time with her family.
3: Caroline just put out an additional post saying that serving as the White House Press Secretary of the last year and a half has been the honor and adventure of a lifetime. She expresses her gratitude to the president for the privilege of speaking on his behalf at the podium and talks about how challenging it has been working in one of the most demanding and important jobs while also welcoming two young children in recent years. You know, she is the youngest press secretary in history. The president in his post seems to indicate as well that she will continue to play a role as an outside advisor.
2: That's Fox's Jackie Heinrich at the White House. 11 people have been indicted in what the Justice Department calls a decade-long marriage fraud scheme.
4: DOJ officials are calling these sham marriages, with Chinese nationals coming to the United States and paying tens of thousands of dollars to obtain green cards illegally. 11 people were indicted in this investigation. The announcement was made by Attorney General Todd Blanche in Washington, though most of the alleged criminal activity took place in New York City and surrounding boroughs. Federal prosecutors say that facilitators paired foreign nationals seeking immigration status with U.S. citizens recruited by other scheme participants to engage in these sham marriages. They used attorneys, tax preparers, marriage officiants to facilitate the marriages and submit fraudulent immigration paperwork to obtain permanent residency for the foreign nationals.
2: That's Fox's David Spunt in Washington. Jury selection is underway in Oakland, California, in a major federal trial against Meta. 29 states accused the company of designing Facebook and Instagram to be addictive to children. The states also accused Meta of illegally collecting personal data on children. Meta denies the allegations and says it has worked on improving safety for young users. The trial should last 6 to 8 weeks. 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
2: Is moving on. I'm Ted Lindner, Fox News. President Trump's press secretary leaving the administration at the end of the month. Fox's Jared Halpern with more from the White House.
3: Caroline Leavitt, the youngest person to ever serve as White House press secretary, will step down at the end of the month. President Trump announced the move on social media, saying Leavitt will depart her role to spend time with her young family, adding Leavitt will be one of his top outside advisors and an influential voice within the Republican Party. Leavitt recently returned to the White House following the birth of her second child in May. She served as a press aide during President Trump's first term and was a top spokesperson for the president's 2024 campaign. At the White House, Jared Halpern, Fox News.
2: Tuesday night, President Trump gave reporters an update on the strategy used to protect him on his way back from the NATO conference in Turkey last month. Fox's Jackie Heinrich with more.
4: A comparatively quiet week for the president, taking few questions from reporters after an explosive report revealed he was secretly shuttled off Air Force One in a catering truck last month.
5: I go by Secret Service and the military. They wanted me to go on a different flight, a different plane, equal safety, but they wanted me to do it, so I do it. I do what they say.
4: Secretary of State Marco Rubio, Treasury Secretary Scott Bessent, and White House Communications Director Stephen Chung remained on Air Force One, which they knew was acting as a decoy. But a senior administration official said several steps were taken to keep the plane safe, including F-35 fighter jet escorts. Reporters on the plane had been told to keep their window shades down so they wouldn't see the military escort.
2: President Trump saying the military jet he flew on that night was at greater risk. And there is a $1 billion Powerball jackpot winner on Wednesday night. A winning ticket has been sold in the state of Illinois. Winning numbers drawn were 4, 26, 66, 67, 69, and the red Powerball was 9. 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
1: 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You

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2: At the White House, I'm Chris DeMeo, Fox News. White House Press Secretary Karoline Leavitt will be stepping down and stepping back from the podium at the end of this month to spend more time with her family.
3: The incredible 28-year-old Leavitt rose from, frankly, just a campaign surrogate, going all the way up to the role of 2024 National Press Secretary before becoming the youngest White House Press Secretary in history. During her uniquely strong tenure as press secretary, Leavitt balanced a 24/7 work schedule with being a wife and a mother, even returning to work after the birth of her second child this past May. A true juggling act. She realized that she couldn't give both her young children and her role as the press secretary all the time that each demands.
2: That's Fox's Kevin Cork in Washington. 11 people have been indicted in what the Justice Department calls a decade-long marriage fraud scheme.
4: DOJ officials are calling these sham marriages, with Chinese nationals coming to the United States and paying tens of thousands of dollars to obtain green cards illegally. 11 people were indicted in this investigation. The announcement was made by Attorney General Todd Blanche in Washington, though most of the alleged criminal activity took place in New York City and surrounding boroughs. Federal prosecutors say that facilitators paired foreign nationals seeking immigration status with U.S. citizens recruited by other scheme participants to engage in these sham marriages. They used attorneys, tax preparers, marriage officiants to facilitate the marriages and submit fraudulent immigration paperwork to obtain permanent residency for the foreign nationals.
2: That's Fox's David Spunt reporting from Washington. Jury selection is underway in California in a major federal trial against Meta. 29 states accuse the company of designing Facebook and Instagram to be addictive to children. Meta denies the allegations. That trial should last about 6 to 8 weeks. 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
2: Caroline Levitt says farewell. I'm Ted Lindner, Fox News. President Trump's press secretary leaving the administration at the end of this month. Fox's Jared Halpern has more.
3: Caroline Levitt, the youngest person to ever serve as White House press secretary, will step down at the end of the month. President Trump announced a move on social media, saying Levitt will depart her role to spend time with her young family, adding Levitt will be one of his top outside advisors and an influential voice within the Republican Party. Levitt recently returned to the White House following the birth of her second child in May. She served as a press aide during President Trump's first term and was a top spokesperson for the president's 2024 campaign. At the White House, Jared Halpern, Fox News.
2: Well, the U.S. military is on track to pull all of its forces out of Iraq by the end of September, marking the end of a presence that started with the 2003 invasion against Saddam Hussein. U.S. troops pulled out of bases in most areas of Iraq last year, but maintained a presence in the semi-autonomous northern Kurdish region. A shooting at a Georgia high school has left one student wounded and a teenage suspect who fled, tracked down, and arrested. The shooting at Warner Robins High School involving two ninth graders happened just 1 week into the new school year. It prompted a response from dozens of law enforcement officers. Warner Robins is about 100 miles southeast of Atlanta. And a Powerball player in Illinois has won the $1.04 billion jackpot Wednesday night. It's the game's largest grand prize of 2026. The winning numbers drawn 4, 26, 66, 67, 69, and the red Powerball 9. The Prairie State ticket holder who is yet to be identified can choose between the $1 billion prize or a one-time $450.5 million cash payout before taxes. The Wednesday night jackpot win broke a 44-drawing dry spell. 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
2: A job opening at the White House. I'm Chris DeMeo, Fox News. White House Press Secretary Karoline Leavitt will be stepping down and stepping back from the podium at the end of this month to spend more time with her family.
3: The incredible 28-year-old Leavitt rose from, frankly, just a campaign surrogate, going all the way up to the role of 2024 National Press Secretary before becoming the youngest White House Press Secretary in history. During her uniquely strong tenure as press secretary, Leavitt balanced a 24/7 work schedule with being a wife and a mother, even returning to work after the birth of her second child this past May. A true juggling act. She realized that she couldn't give both her young children and her role as the press secretary all the time that each demands.
2: That's Fox's Kevin Cork in Washington. The Iowa Cornfields will once again host a Major League Baseball game on Thursday night.
4: For the first time in 4 years, Major League Baseball is back at the Field of Dreams, as tonight the Philadelphia Phillies take on the Minnesota Twins in Dyersville, Iowa. Both teams enter this contest in second place in their respective divisions, trying to cling on to a wild card spot as the playoffs are fast approaching. It's the third edition of the Field of Dreams game. The stadium is built on the site of the 1989 classic starring Kevin Costner, with cornfields seen for miles beyond the outfield fence. First pitch is at 7:30 Eastern and will be streamed exclusively for the first time on Netflix. Tony Genualdo, Fox News.
2: Stocks finishing mixed yesterday. The Dow losing 21 points. The Nasdaq finished up 143 and the S&P 500 was up 20. One winning ticket sold in last night's $1 billion Powerball jackpot. That winning ticket sold in Illinois. The lump sum payment before taxes comes to about $500 million. Still, pretty nice piece of change. 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
2: Secretary says farewell. I'm Ted Lindner, Fox News. President Trump's press secretary, Caroline Leavitt, is leaving the administration at the end of this month. Fox's Jared Halpern.
3: Caroline Leavitt, the youngest person to ever serve as White House press secretary, will step down at the end of the month. President Trump announced the move on social media, saying Leavitt will depart her role to spend time with her young family, adding Leavitt will be one of his top outside advisors and an influential voice within the Republican Party. Leavitt recently returned to the White House following the birth of her second child in May. She served as a press aide during President Trump's first term and was a top spokesperson for the president's 2024 campaign. At the White House, Jared Halpern, Fox News.
2: A Powerball player in Illinois has won the $1.04 billion jackpot Wednesday night, the game's largest grand prize of the year. The winning numbers drawn were 4, 26, 66, 67, 69, and the red Powerball was 9. Prairie State ticket holder who is yet to be identified could choose between the $1 billion prize or a one-time $450.5 million cash payout before taxes. The Wednesday night jackpot win broke a 44-drawing dry spell. It was sold at the Hy-Vee Gas Fresh and Fast convenience store in Quincy, Illinois. The U.S. military on track to pull all of its forces out of Iraq by the end of September, marking the end of a presence that started with the March 2003 invasion against Saddam Hussein, Hussein captured later that year in December. U.S. troops pulled out of bases in most areas of Iraq last year, but maintained a presence in the semi-autonomous northern Kurdish region. And a shooting at a Georgia high school left one student wounded and a teenage suspect who fled, tracked down and arrested. The shooting at Warner Robins High School involving two ninth graders occurred just one week into the new school year. It prompted a response from dozens of law enforcement officers. 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

0: Iran remains defiant. I'm Dave Anthony, Fox News, responding to President Trump's insistence the U.S. controls the Strait of Hormuz, where ships have been attacked for months, disrupting oil and other shipping.
1: With no diplomatic breakthroughs, tension remains high across the Middle East as questions loom about the future of the region and whether or not a deal can be reached on this critical waterway. The Persian Gulf Strait Authority, an Iranian government agency, said Wednesday claims in repeated posts by U.S. officials that the Strait of Hormuz is no longer blocked do not change the reality. The Strait of Hormuz remains blocked and will not be reopened until Iran's conditions are accepted.
0: It's Fox's Trey Yingston, Tel Aviv. Oil prices, which keeps fluctuating in all that tension, they are down almost 2% this morning. Two U.S. soldiers are dead in Texas, killed when an Army Apache helicopter went down during a training flight after taking off from Fort Hood.
2: It was crashed into a field. You could tell it was a violent crash.
0: Bell County Sheriff spokesman Cliff Coleman says that crash sparked a fire that forced people to evacuate some homes. A ninth grade student hospitalized in Georgia after being shot by another ninth grader during a fight in a bathroom at Warner Robins High School. The student gunman fled but was arrested an hour later, a half mile away. Caroline Leavitt is on her way out as White House press secretary, leaving at the end of August.
3: So the White House indicates there is no controversy regarding press secretary Caroline Leavitt's departure. Leavitt says her reasons simply came down to family. She says being a mother and welcoming a new baby while working in one of the most demanding jobs in the world has been the most rewarding yet challenging season of my life, to say the least. Leavitt just came back from maternity leave last month after having her second child.
0: Fox's Madeline Rivera. President Trump posted on Truth Social, Leavitt will be a top outside advisor. Somebody's life changed overnight dramatically in Illinois. They hit the Powerball jackpot worth just over $1 billion. It'll be $450 million if they take the cash option. 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
2: The Strait of Hormuz remains blocked. I'm Dave Anthony, Fox News. That is what Iran insists.
3: And will not be reopened until Iran's conditions are accepted.
2: And Fox's Trey Yingston, Tel Aviv.
3: Iran's foreign minister also says the U.S. has long miscalculated due to intelligence failures. Case in point, the war on Iran. Now an even bigger miscalculation on the Strait of Hormuz. This came after President Trump posted yesterday on Truth Social, saying in part the USA has total control over the Strait of Hormuz. Our naval blockade is being called by everyone a wall of steel. And there is nothing Iran can do about it.

0: Still less than 10% of the average number of pre-war vessels are passing through the strait.
1: Oil prices are down more than 2%, but at the gas pump, a 4-cent jump up today. AAA's national average for regular, $4.07 a gallon. That's never been this high in August. His injuries are not life-threatening. That's what police are saying about a ninth grader hospitalized in Georgia after being shot at Warner Robins High School.
2: There was a group of students inside the bathroom and a verbal altercation took place between two of the students.
1: Houston County Sheriff Matt Moulton says that quickly escalated into gunfire, and the alleged shooter, also a ninth grader, fled the school but was found and arrested an hour later. Two U.S. soldiers are dead near Fort Hood in Texas after the Apache Army helicopter they were in crashed during a training flight. No word yet on the cause. A tropical storm has just formed in the Pacific, but Hernan is not considered a threat to land. Another storm system is headed toward Hawaii.
3: People are preparing for what could be another, perhaps, landfall, whether tropical storm or hurricane.
1: Fox Weather meteorologist Craig Herrera says that system could become a tropical storm today and hit the Hawaiian Islands this weekend. Someone got lucky last night in Illinois. They hit the jackpot, just over $1 billion, the eighth largest Powerball lottery prize ever. Buying the winning ticket at a gas station in Quincy, if they take the cash option, $450 million. 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

0: helicopter crashed during a Fort Hood training flight, killing both soldiers on board. The ACLU is calling this a recipe for harm to the public. Amid all the anti-ICE protests, the Department of Homeland Security is going to provide electric shock gloves to immigration enforcement agents next year. Border's our Tom Holman just told Fox.
1: So the glove is, you know, the latest thing they're looking at to help in situations. You've seen the videos in the past year and a half, the fights on the street where officers are overwhelmed. This would be a tool they can use to make someone compliant.
0: Weeks after Luigi Mangione goes on trial in New York on state murder charges and the shooting death of United's healthcare CEO Brian Thompson, there has been a hearing set up for tomorrow in the federal case against Mangione. He faces stalking charges and a trial on that next year. 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
13: And a good Thursday morning, everybody. Our wrap-up check brought to you as a service of the Two Guys Gun Show will be in Clearwater this weekend, Saturday and Sunday at the Polish Center on Saturn Avenue, just west of Keene Road. Late slowing around Tropicana Field on 275, but that's about the normal heavy traffic there. There's still some backing and slowing on the south end of the Veterans Expressway from Waters Avenue down to the exit for the airport. It's a combination of the heavy traffic, construction in that interchange right there at Memorial Highway and 275. Also slowing the traffic coming off the north end of the Howard Franklin. Late backing through the interchange in Tampa and late slowing around the junction there at I-75 and I-4. The Two Guys Gun Show is this weekend in Clearwater at the Polish Center on Saturn Avenue. Shows begin at 9 each day. You'll get the information at twoguysshows.com. I'm Chuck Whitaker with traffic on the Tan Talk Network.
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20: Well, over the past decade, public perception and socioeconomic data indicate that the United States has lost ground or faced mounting challenges in key domestic and international arenas, notably federal debt, political and social polarization, and housing affordability. With me in the Tan Talk studio, my co-hosts, all attorneys, first former Circuit Judge Kevin Carey. Hello, Kevin.
21: Hello, Ed.
20: Attorney Chris Griffin. Nice of you to be here, Chris.
21: Good morning.
20: And our senior political analyst, Gary Gibbons.
21: I'm usually the senior person in the room, yeah. So I'm glad to hear that.
20: Well, later on in the program, how and when can we return the Department of Injustice back to what it's really intended to be? And will the Republican Party ever function as a body of courage? Or is it going to remain a political politburo for the rest of this century, maybe? Anyway, I want to begin with you, Chris. Where has America ended up, and where do we need to be? Let's talk about some of these issues.
21: Sure. And I made the comment about being senior in the room just a second ago, but sometimes I hear myself sounding like the old man on the lawn saying, "You kids, get off my lawn." But
20: incidentally, tell us a little about yourself.
21: Sure.
20: You're a mediator.
21: Sure. I was born and raised in Tampa, went to public schools there, including Hillsborough High School, went off to Florida State for undergraduate and law education, was a trial lawyer in Tampa for 40 years, and last 10 years I've been a mediator, so that's what I do professionally. Know both of these good gentlemen from my time in the practice of law, but that's the quickie on my background.
5: Okay. And Chris's dad was a circuit judge.
21: That's right.
5: Very,
21: wow.
5: Very, and Chris... he also was a defensive back at Florida State, and wow. We were colleagues at Carlton Fields for a period of time.
7: He can run faster backwards than I can forwards.
20: Wow.
21: And I usually am. but my point in saying that is that my answer to your questions, Ed, comes from a perspective of, and I'm searching for the right word, and the only one that comes to mind is reverence for our country and our system of government. I visited Washington, D.C. countless times on both business, and my son was a student at Georgetown. I would go visit him. I tell people when I got in the cab, there weren't Ubers back then, and drove along the Potomac looking across the river to the monuments in Washington. And to me, it's like entering a church. It is a place to be revered, respected, and protected. And what concerns me as much as any of the policy issues that beset us today is that I have two children, grown children, but I have three young grandchildren, and I am very concerned about the examples being set by our elected officials in the way we literally speak to each other. And it's more speaking at each other. And I know this sounds pie in the sky, but we need to be careful, and I say it from the perspective of a grandparent, we need to be careful that we teach our young people that using the F-bomb from a committee dais, calling a female reporter a pig, those are just two gross examples, but that needs to stop. And our children... I can remember sitting around and listening to Lyndon Johnson and Everett Dirksen and Howard Baker and people who they could speak against their own party because they spoke with courage and they spoke in a civil way. And I know it sounds trivial compared to a lot of the larger issues, but my main issue, Ed, is civility and being a country in which even if we deeply disagree, that we can do so civilly.
5: You know, Ed, you mentioned it. You've been surrounded by three lawyers. It's really much of the same discussion we've had in the practice of law about civility and professionalism. And I've been a lawyer not quite as long as you, but not too far behind you. I've been a lawyer for 43 years. But it's the same type of concept that just, you know, you can disagree, but there's a level of civility that, and this is, and I agree with you, Chris. I've got three grandsons. It's not, and we talked about this, it came up a couple weeks ago, and I'm glad we're having this topic today. This is not acceptable. And you gave some very good examples of that, Chris. And we need to speak out. And
21: yeah.
5: I do believe a majority of the country doesn't disagree, a double negative, agrees with us on this.
21: Right.
5: So it's a lot what, and you know, Gary, an attorney as well, it's a lot of what we've been facing in the legal profession for many years.
20: How do you think the rest of the world perceives us? They see that we put this vulgar, crass, corrupt grifter in power.
21: Tell me what you really think, Ed.
20: And then re-elect him. and they're thinking, well, is this, I mean, I grant you that he's never received 50% of the popular vote, but he ends up in office, in public office, and doesn't the rest of the world look at us and say, what the hell is wrong with those people?
21: Yes, they do. Now, I was on a foreign vacation recently over to parts of Europe, and I didn't poll people, but I did walk up to people from time to time and say, I apologize for Donald Trump. I did. But there's the point you're making, Ed, about how we are currently perceived by those in other countries and other parts of the world. But I think if you drill down just a little bit, the more important issue and troubling issue is that we have shown ourselves to be anything but a reliable partner on the world stage. Best example right out of the box in 2020 was or 2016 was ripping up the existing Iran nuclear accord. We all know where that got us. But you can, for centuries, the United States of America, principally through the last 70 years, has been the beacon of stability and hope and peace. And I don't think any foreign leader with any sense is going to give us the type of trust that we've been used to getting over these past decades, because they know, even if, let's say, wave your magic wand and we Democrats take over the House, the Senate, and the White House, the way they'll look at it, I'm sure, is, well, we don't know who comes next. So we have left a lot on the field, if I can use a sports metaphor, that in terms of trust around the world. And that's very concerning because, as you know, ever since World War II, a lot of the liberal world, and I use the word only in a political theory sense, they've looked to us and they have learned that they can't look to us any longer. And I think that's because you look at things that we can change, and I have a couple of examples of that to talk about later, but that can't change because the deed is done. That creates that lack of trust. Boy, I'm really going to cheer people up today, right?
5: Well, part of the discussion will be what we can do to make it better. And I do think having this discussion is a good start. And it is as basic as behavior. I mean, for a president to call a reporter a pig and for the F-bomb to be used by a senator at a Senate judiciary hearing or Senate, whatever committee it was, is just unacceptable. It's like, you know, Chris, when your dad was a judge, judges will say that is not acceptable. That behavior, just like your kindergarten teacher, it's like you're treating a child. But it has to start, and you're right, the capital that we've taken, you know, hundreds of years to build could be destroyed. Just like, again, one-note pony about lawyers, you know, judges would tell lawyers, you know, you can spend 30 years trying to make a reputation, and you can ruin it in an hour. So, but we could go on and on, but you can see...
21: Comparing things to, and we all know the lawyer jokes, and we know that some people have a dim view of lawyers. I think the three of us do not. But since we're talking about politics, I was one of the Al Gore team recount lawyers in 2000, and the folks on the other side were Republicans. They were people I'd been in court against. They were friends of mine, and what you saw in that exercise was what we do in the courtroom, which is we argue for our client to the nth degree, and then literally go out and have a beer afterwards because we don't take it personally. We argue our client's point, and that's what we did in the recount. We knew what the law was, we knew what the statutes and the rules were, and we argued from that, and somebody won and somebody lost. It's as simple as that. And I really hope that we can get back to a place where civil discourse is the rule.
8: Well, isn't the decay of trust not only abroad but also internally in what we're going to see in the election process this time around?
21: You're absolutely right. And it's interesting that we would go there from my mention of the 2000 recount. The damage that's been done to public trust in elections is severe.
8: Yes.
21: Even if no true fraudulent voting is found, the seeds that have been planted into persons' thought process, there's no such thing as a perfect election. Gary and I worked on recounts and the like, and there's no perfect election. But people have now been led to believe that not only is there no perfect election, but they are all completely imperfect to the point of being unreliable. That's another tough one, Ed, for us to come back from, for people to remain or return to having faith in their election outcome.
8: Well, Mark Elias is the host of the Democracy Docket. And let's listen to him as he looks at another attempt by our convicted felon-in-chief to rig elections through voter suppression.
0: A federal court has blocked the U.S. Citizenship and Immigration Services policy that bans nonprofit organizations from registering new citizens to vote at their naturalization services. This was not just a violation of the Administrative Procedure Act. This actually violated the Fifth Amendment's guarantee of equal protection, that what the Trump administration did here was not just a garden variety constitutional violation, but it intentionally discriminated against these new citizens in trying to limit their ability to register to vote. We're constantly being told by Donald Trump that they want to prevent non-citizens from voting. Well, explain this to me. Where else could you go to be more assured that the only people being registered to vote are U.S. citizens than literally a citizenship swearing-in ceremony? The only people being registered, they just became citizens. You want proof of citizenship? Look, they just got sworn in. And yet, that is the exact community that this policy put in place in 2025 by this administration targeted. There can be no better evidence that this administration wants to disenfranchise, wants to make it harder for people to register to vote simply because of where they came from, simply because they are new citizens, and simply because this administration believes that these newly sworn in Americans might not support Republican candidates.
5: You know, Mark Elias has been a hero in terms of the election world right now. And the biggest area, we talk about voter suppression in here every week. The biggest area he sees voter suppression is based on, there are two cases. One came out Tuesday, I want to talk about briefly. They're both federal cases out of Massachusetts. Federal Judge Indira Telwani, who's a federal district judge in Massachusetts. One of them was the case brought, we've talked about this before, 23 states and D.C. attorneys general brought an action that the cuteness, I liked your comment about Miller last week. He must, what did you say, hang like a bat from the ceiling when he sleeps. He comes up with these you know, smarter than the anyone in the room ideas. And the idea, which I don't know if our listeners or viewers are aware of this, is that, and it's tied back to the issue of mandating getting, we've complained about Trump saying we're not going to give you benefits unless you turn over your voter roll information. And Elias's point is the biggest aspect of voter suppression he is concerned about, although he's concerned about things we've talked about, Ed, like the, you know, the day of the election, there being people, you know, goons at the polling places, but it's what it was focus on is this mailing issue, because and what these attorneys general brought was a suit to enjoin this executive order, which was illegal, but what it did, it was mandating the postmaster general or the U.S. Postal Service, I guess, not to send out ballots unless that person was on this master citizen voter registration, which the Homeland Security Department would be in charge of. So there's talk about schemes last week with this tax case, this IRS case that Trump brought. This was a scheme. So in essence, it would certainly harm Democrats because more of those people affected are Democrats. But anyway, the federal judge several months ago entered an injunction, but that only applied to those 24, the 23 states that were Democratic attorneys general, and the D.C. Another 27 other states. I can assure you, Florida was not a party to that lawsuit. But that then went to the First Circuit, which they denied relief. It's now gone to the Supreme Court, and as recently as yesterday, the Solicitor General is saying we need you to rule. They're whining because the order gave 60 days. It was an illegal order,
21: right?
5: But it said it had to be done within 60 days of the midterm, which is coming up because it's now, you know, we're now when we get into early September. And by the way, the Department of Justice is not arguing that the executive order was improper, because it clearly is. The Constitution makes clear the states regulate the time, manner, and place of elections. The Congress has the ability to override that, not the president. So this is illegal, but they've they argued, what they've argued is standing, and there's a concept of ripeness, which I know Chris and Gary know, but standing, the point being, they were arguing that the plaintiffs did not have the ability. How were they harmed? And the court disagreed. And I would, again, this gets in the weeds to some degree, suggest to our listeners and viewers to go and, with the internet, you know, read these opinions. This is a very good opinion by the same district judge had both cases. More importantly, though, so we could get an order from the Supreme Court tomorrow, because that's an emergency.
21: It's on their shadow docket,
5: which Gary, you know, we've talked about. That's this black box. And but this week, that same judge entered an order that is more important, because it doesn't just affect those 24 jurisdictions. It affects all. It's a nationwide injunction. It was brought by various nonprofits, primarily the League of Women Voters. And the court again strongly said this is not going to fly. There's an injunction now from the scheme going forward, and time is actually an ally for us here.
21: Yep.
5: Because more time goes on, so it's nice to see them whining. We've talked about Gary in many of these cases over the last year or so. How, you know, they appeal this, and there was one case I remember, Gary, where it sat with the appellate court forever. So time was not our ally, but this is a case where. So it's you know, they love delay, and now they're whining about delay. So it's nice to see the shoe on the other foot. I don't want to go on and on, but it's a very important decision, because the mail-in voting is very prevalent, including Trump, who voted twice in the last few years by mail-in. So it's, you know, of course that's just hypocrisy. But anyway, there are many cases right now. Elias has made the point, and he's not a braggart. He works hard.
21: He's a darn good lawyer too.
5: He is, but they are the DOJ and Trump is 0-21. In these issues with mail-in ballots. They are fighting this, you know, what's the term, whatever, tooth and nail. And by the way, 0-1 with the First Circuit, because the First Circuit, they lost there, so they're 0-22. So something here is right. There's no mixed opinion by these federal judges on this.
21: Now, right.
5: I'm sure Trump is whining about this liberal judge. I have no idea, you know, who appointed this judge, but the opinion was very well written. And again, there is no legal basis to say that the president has the ability to enter this executive order.
21: Not at all.
5: So anyway, I'll stop.
7: But they're playing games like they did with the birthright citizenship case. When it went up the first time, they didn't want to talk about the merits of birthright citizenship. They wanted to talk about whether you could have a nationwide injunction.
21: That's right.
7: And they're doing the same thing here. You mentioned ripeness. That's what they're arguing to the Supreme Court now, is you don't need to rule on this yet because this isn't ripe. And they don't want the Supreme Court to actually say this is a bunch of crap, that what you're trying to do is you're trying to federalize the state-run election system that we have in this country. And you're trying to force states to turn over their voter rolls to the feds so that the feds can make a list of people that are quote-unquote eligible voters, and then send that to the post office and have the post office have to check that list to determine whether or not you can get a frickin' mail ballot sent to your house. It's insane. But they are trying to run out the clock with the Supreme Court and not have them rule on this so that they can then send ICE or somebody else to seize ballots and declare some sort of national emergency and disrupt the elections without a Supreme Court ruling, and then they'll come back later to argue about the merits.
5: Well, they even had the disingenuousness to argue that, well, if any of this is illegal, and they did not address the merits, you're right, it was about ripeness and about standing. But, you know, Mark Wayne Mullen, who's the head of the Department of Homeland Security, is involved in this, and our good friend Todd Blanche, who's now the Attorney General based on the courage of our Louisiana and Texas and
21: North Carolina
5: senators. But they had the temerity and audacity to suggest to the judge that, oh, if anything about this is illegal, I'm sure both Mullen or Blanche will push back. Literally, I'm not making that up. And, of course, we have no confidence that Mullen and Blanche are anything other than lapdogs for this administration. So,
21: if I may, just to make another point there, because it, once again, perhaps go from the macro to the micro. The real concern here is we can have these fights, both politically and inside the courts. But the greatest concern to me is that all of these fights, regardless of the actual outcomes, reduce, if not destroy, people's faith in elections. And so they're watching this, and they're going to say to themselves, why am I even going to take the trouble to either seek a mail-in ballot or go to the polls? Because what I'm hearing is that it's all screwed up, it's all rigged, and my vote isn't going to matter. That's the real danger.
7: But if you've ever worked in an election and you've seen how all the ballots are accounted for, any that are spoiled are counted, and they're all, you turn all those numbers in at the end of the night. I've been a poll watcher for years, and you go in and you walk out amazed at how well the system really works. And for him to, you know, to have all this rhetoric about how the elections are fraudulent when there's absolutely no proof of that. Every time he has to go to court and try to show evidence of it, they lose, because there isn't rampant fraud in our elections, but they keep repeating it over and over and over again so that people start to believe that. And it's very destructive to the system.
8: Well, now, we did see fraud in the 2000 election when Catherine Harris threw thousands of legal voters off the voting rolls so that baby Bush could win Florida. Which brings me to another issue, Gary, which is the climate pressures, where the rest of the world is undoubtedly losing confidence in what should be United States leadership in dealing with climate change. When Gore won that election, if he had taken office, we would probably be 25 years ahead of where we are now. And instead, we see that we have an administration that wants us to continue to be a coal-shoveling country, while China is moving ahead with great expediency toward green, clean energy, which makes a country energy independent.
7: Yeah. And I heard this week where black lung disease cases are exploding again because of the going back to mining coal. Well, yet why are we always fighting the last war? You know, why are we trying to look backwards all the time? Instead of trying to use science and use things that make sense for
8: because
7: the planet.
8: Because a politician can shake down an oil company.
21: I was just going to say, because
8: but not the sun.
21: The people who pump oil make a lot more money than the people who manufacture wind turbines. And so I think Ed's point is spot on.
5: If you had a time machine, because these issues aren't new, if you had a time machine 20 years ago and said, where would we be in 2026? You'd be looking forward, you know, back then, you'd be shocked to see the lack of progress in that area with fossil fuels and efforts made to just tear down these other alternatives aggressively.
21: I know Gary is much more schooled than I am on the environmental issues, and I certainly don't want to be the eternal pessimist, but I think we're probably certainly minimally past the tipping point in being able to control what ultimately is going to happen to the planet. Because if we had started, as Kevin just said, 30 or 40 years ago, we had a chance. And I'm not sure that chance exists anymore.
7: Yeah, I don't think I'd be buying any real estate down in Miami. It's going to be underwater in 50 years.
5: You know, beef prices have gone way up. I heard an analysis last night that was tied to global warming and the fact that, with the cattle, they can't get the water and the feed in it. That so this global warming, which apparently the other party in this country just denies, is if you want to buy cheaper steak and hamburger, you should start accepting that concept of global warming.
8: Because let's face it, when the world drills up all the known reserves of oil and burns it and releases all that carbon into the atmosphere and the ocean, it probably won't be possible to live within 1,000 miles of the equator on either side of it. It'll just become inhospitable to humans. And why is this a good thing just to enrich a handful of people or the oil company executives? I've heard it argued that the oil companies should be nationalized, and if they were, then the decisions about how to use that resource would be in the interest of the people and the world, the citizens of the world, not just the United States, instead of the profit and loss statement of ExxonMobil or Chevron.
5: Well, the degree that Trump has got is incredible. As we've talked about on this show, he's terminated these wind contracts off the coast, and then had to use taxpayer money to pay millions of dollars. I mean, you think it can't get worse, and it does.
7: Well, the great big beautiful bill, not only did it preserve all of the tax subsidies that the oil companies get here, they also included provisions to say that they could mine or, you know, drill for oil around the world and get tax breaks for doing that as well.
5: So. And that's a good example, Chris, of what you were saying earlier, that the world has looked to this country over the years, and one area is in energy, and when there's a consensus, there's no doubt about this,
1: right,
5: or debate, and we've got this United States going against the consensus. They're moving on. They're not looking to us.
21: And not just on global warming, but consensus on so many scientific matters, mm-hmm, like the vaccination issues that came up from the Oval Office the other day. And I'm listening, and I'm thinking, I don't want our listeners to put arsenic in their coffee.
5: Jump off the ledge.
21: but I think it's important to note that the resistance, and I use a capital R when I write that, that exists today in our country against the problems that we've been discussing exists. It's large, it's strong, and the more we continue these conversations about what needs to be done, it will only get larger and stronger. And I urge people to not get overly discouraged, but understand that, as I've said on this program before, you're not alone. And there are a lot of people out there who think like you and will act like you. And finally, on the same point, and you made this earlier, Kevin, the courts have been so consistent, except for the Supreme Court, in holding the president's power in check. And I always had great faith in our courts before all of this, but now I certainly do, because they call it like it is. And I just want people to be on guard, as we are, against the bad things, but understand that we have people who are working for the good thing at the same time.
8: Well, it's 34 minutes past the hour. You're listening to The Voice of Reason here on the Tan Talk Radio Network. I'm your host, Ed Golly, and joining me in the studio today, my co-host Gary Gibbons, Kevin Carey, and Chris Griffin. We're going to take a quick break, and when we come back, we're going to learn about the first official act of our United States Attorney General. And can the Department of Injustice ever be turned back to what it was originally intended to be? All that, along with more of the issues the conservatives never want you to hear about.
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8: In this week's rant, former Department of Justice pardon attorney Liz Oyer tells us about the first official act of our corrupt United States Attorney General, Todd Blanche.
22: I want to tell you about Todd Blanche's first official act as Attorney General. He papered over a whole bunch of future legal problems for Donald Trump. Let me explain. Just hours after Blanche was sworn in, DOJ issued a 21-page memo that massively expands the scope of executive privilege. That is a legal doctrine that allows the president and his advisors to keep their communications secret from the public, from Congress, and from the courts. In the past, the Supreme Court has said that executive privilege is only a limited privilege. It is not absolute, and it must be balanced against other interests. For example, if the president's communications are relevant to a criminal investigation or to a congressional inquiry, that might outweigh the privilege. Executive privilege has been unsuccessfully asserted by two past presidents with something to hide. One was Richard Nixon, who wanted to cover up his role in Watergate. The other is Donald Trump. In 2021, he tried to assert the privilege to cover up his role in the events of January 6th. A court said no, he could not claim that his communications related to January 6th were protected from disclosure. So back to yesterday's memo. Here's what it does. It lays out the Justice Department's new interpretation of the presidential communications privilege. It says that this privilege is actually so broad that it applies to all of the president's communications, even with people who don't work for the White House or who don't work for the federal government at all. This is an unprecedented and dubious legal interpretation, but here's why it's important. It now gives Donald Trump legal cover to refuse to produce any documents in response to congressional subpoenas. If Democrats win the midterms, there will be lots of investigations into the misconduct and corruption of this administration. Todd Blanche is trying to get ahead of those investigations with this memo, which Trump can now use as a shield. And it's not limited to Trump himself. The memo gives everyone who has ever spoken to Donald Trump a claim of executive privilege. For example, if Trump's sons are subpoenaed to testify before Congress or in court, the administration can squash their testimony by claiming executive privilege. So is this really legal? Well, the existing case law suggests that it is not. But here's the thing. The current Supreme Court has taken such an expansively broad view of executive power that they just might go for it. Remember, this is the same court that gave Trump absolute immunity from prosecution just 2 years ago. And even if it doesn't hold up in court, the memo will help Trump delay and obstruct potentially for years by tying things up in litigation. Thanks, Bill Cassidy.
5: Ed, on that point, when we left here last Thursday, we still had a hope that, he would not be the Attorney General. We had just learned that Susan Collins had voted against approving Blanche as Attorney General. And then the good news was Lisa Murkowski followed suit in Alaska. So it did, you know, when she just said, thank you, Bill Cassidy, it did come down to Bill Cassidy, who was a senator and a doctor from Louisiana, who Trump had primaried. So thanks to Trump, he's not going to be a senator come January. And I was holding out some hope, because that would have, if he had voted no, it would have been 50 no's and 49 yes, because God knows where our Kentucky, your buddy from Kentucky is. I've never seen a 50-49 vote on an attorney general or other cabinet member, and it's tragic. As we've talked about, he's not qualified to be attorney general. He's corrupt. He's in the pocket of Trump. There, I said it. It's true. And shame on the Florida senators. If I were running against Ashley Moody, my former colleague on the bench, I'd say, but for Ashley Moody, we'd not have that crook as Attorney General. So thank you, Ashley Moody.
8: Yeah, well, Kim Jong-un is taking notes on this, isn't he? I mean, he doesn't have that kind of control in his...
1: Well, let me jump in, if I may. First of all, and I'm not... By saying this, I'm not arguing that it's okay for Todd Blanche to have been confirmed, but the executive or the memo, the 21-page memo that Blanche produced, I don't care who becomes the attorney general. They're going to be directed by the White House. And I'm sure this idea for the 21-page memo came from the White House. So the real issue is all of the things that were done legislatively and otherwise after Watergate to allow the Department of Justice to be truly independent of the White House, those are the norms that are being destroyed. But Ms. Oyer said, in particular, at the end of what we played, executive privilege is a doctrine created by the courts. This memo carries no legal weight at all. The point, though, as she observed, is that it gives Trump a piece of paper to say, we don't have to answer these questions, at which point one has to resort to the courts to enforce a subpoena, those types of things. So I have confidence that just about any trial court in the country that hears a case based on this memo is going to find that it has no legal effect whatsoever. But as observed, wait till it gets to the Supreme Court.
5: Well, the last point on Blanche, we need to let our listeners know, where he's going to court today for a federal judge, and he's about to be held in contempt. He has been directed to provide to, and we talked about this a little bit last week, in camera, a federal judge who's had enough of this these shenanigans has said, I want the unredacted documents, and this is on Epstein, we're moving to Epstein, and he's twice, there have been two orders that he's pretty much ignored.
21: And, he Blanche has ignored.
5: Excuse me, Blanche has ignored. Thank you, Chris. And he's ordered to go. He's in court. I don't know what time today, but
21: 1 o'clock.
5: As we speak, and there is, if our listeners or viewers want to listen to it, if you go online, there's a phone number you can actually call in. Federal courts, there's no television in federal courts, but there is audio. But I do think there's going to be a come to Jesus moment for Blanche very soon.
7: Well, in the first Trump administration, they tried to argue that Steve Bannon, who was not an employee of the executive branch, had that type of immunity with the president, and it didn't fly. But what has happened now, there's a legal advisor or person on MS Now, Lisa Rubin. She was talking yesterday about this particular 21-page order that they've created, and she believes that it is directly been written in order to try to stop any kind of depositions for a guy named Boris Epstein, who is also not part of the administration, but who Trump used in the settlements with all the big law firms. The American Bar Association has sued the Trump administration and has tried to get discovery and take depositions to show what communications there were between the White House and Boris Epstein in all these settlements. And she believes that this whole thing, that this 21-page order has now been written to try to stick a stick in the spokes of the bike so that you can't you can't go forward and get any information from Boris Epstein, because they're going to find that his fingerprints and the White House's fingerprints are all over this stuff.
21: If they get the information.
7: Yeah.
21: Yeah.
7: So they're just trying to stop information from coming out that would be harmful. And it's all stuff that we really need to know what happened. The fact that they were trying to silence these lawyers, they have First Amendment rights to represent whoever they want. And again, this part of the bullying that's happened in this administration.
5: Well, it just breeds, all of these topics breed cynicism, which I think any authoritarian like Trump needs, ignorance and cynicism. And this is a president who signed this act last November to expose this information. I know he didn't want to do it, but
21: mean the Epstein files?
5: Yes, and so they're affirmatively ignoring their obligations, including the attorney generals, both Bondi and now Blanche, to not only turn the documents over, but to provide these privilege logs saying why they're not turning things over, which they're just not doing. They're pretty much telling the judges, F you.
21: And the three of us in this room, the three lawyers, know all too well the judges, at least the judges I've appeared before in federal court, if I hesitated once to give the judge what the judge required in terms of production of documents, I'd be sanctioned in a heartbeat. And so I want everybody to understand that judges are permitted to require the lawyers to produce all documents, even if the lawyers believe they have a credible argument that some of those documents should not be produced to the public because of privilege or other issues. But the judge has the ability and the authority. You use the term in camera, it means in chambers. And I've had those in chambers examinations where the judge sits down, looks at this document. I've claimed a privilege of whatever. And the judge looks at it and says, you're wrong. It goes in that stack. And that's what this judge has been wanting to do, which is to have the actual unredacted documents, to be able to look at the document and see if it fits the description that Blanche and his lawyers have asserted of why it shouldn't be produced. And that's what they have been resisting. And today is going to be very interesting, because this is, as you pointed out, this is their third time of disobeying his orders.
5: You know, having served on the circuit bench, if any lawyer said to me, or any judge, you know, in Hillsborough County, no, I'm not even going to give you the documents for in-camera, which the purpose of in-camera, what that means is that it's not going out to the public, but the judge, who's a neutral arbiter, will review the documents and make a decision. And for someone to say, no, we're not even going to give this to you, it's this level of arrogance that I've never seen before.
21: Yeah, and they will remain unnamed, even though whatever I said would be positive. But I can think of several judges in our Middle District of Florida who I would not want to be in front of making that argument. As my dad used to say, I'd be under the jail after that.
5: Well, in this case, this judge is fed up. There's no mystery. He, in his orders, he's been clear. He's fed up, and he's about an inch from holding Blanche in contempt, which is one of the issues that was argued to these Republicans. I guess this guy could have been a serial killer, and they would have voted for Blanche. And you're right. I mean, Blanche, the pick your poison. There was right. never going to be, someone of courage in there. It's a degree, but he is very close to being held in contempt. And that was one of the points that Sheldon Whitehouse and others were making in the Senate Judiciary Committee. You want to approve a person, and they made this point, the Democrats. Look, I understand you're not going to put a liberal Democrat in that position, but there are many Republicans. It's cynical in that regard, too. You're ignoring that there are good people out there that are conservative to put this guy that's about an inch away from being held in contempt by a federal judge. When did that standard be okay?
7: When did the standards become that the federal government doesn't cooperate with states in investigating crimes?
21: Murders.
7: And that's what's happened. Murders out in New Mexico. There were some bodies that were found on the estate that Jeffrey Epstein had there, and New Mexico wants to investigate that. And Blanche, who's been the architect of stonewalling everything about the Epstein files, has said, no, we're not going to turn over any information that we have about. They have all these documents that pertain to that property, and they won't share them with the states. I mean, come on. This has never happened in this country before.
5: And we've talked about in Minnesota, you've talked about, Gary, the two murders there, they have affirmatively been a problem. Not only have they been not helping, that they have been
21: they won't
5: been
21: produce hidden. Any information. They
5: yes.
21: won't cooperate at all.
5: You know, I was listening on the way down from Gainesville this morning to the Democratic gubernatorial, or I guess senatorial in Minnesota, because Klobuchar is running for governor, and her opponent is Tafoya, who's a sportscaster, and this is a little bit off mark. We were talking about Minnesota. They're talking about people can't afford, gas, and I don't know if you heard her quote. Tafoya's quote was, "Well, they just need to go one less time to Starbucks and be much more patriotic and be happy that we're fighting Iran." I mean, that was her attitude toward people that literally can't afford, $20 to get.
21: Sure.
5: I don't think they understand that. The people, they don't know how they're going to get to work every day and go to the basketball or football games because of the price of gas.
8: Well, but it would be sensible to short Starbucks stock, wouldn't it? And let me ask you this question. When I see this ICE group that is a bunch of eighth grade dropouts, undertrained, walking around with AR-15s, shooting people, and there's no investigation, isn't that the definition of a Gestapo?
7: Yes. There is an investigation. They're doing their own investigation. The Department of Homeland Security has been in charge of that now. So, every time you turn around, it's the fox guarding the hen house.
5: By the way, now be careful. They're now got these gloves. They're going to put their hand on you and electrocute you on the sidewalk for no reason.
7: Taser gloves.
5: Yes, and they're spending millions and millions.
21: That news just came out yesterday,
5: yes.
21: right? About these stun guns.
7: They've already
21: stun gloves.
7: Spent millions on the body cameras, but they don't turn them on. So, don't wear them.
5: You know, there's a common theme here that we talk about week after week, that there are so many issues that need to be addressed that are not being addressed. It's, within accounting, it's called opportunity cost, what you're not doing. And they're not addressing any relevant issue. We're wasting our time on either non-issues or making creating problems.
21: Well, let's talk about that for a second. You're right. There, if you look at what comes from the White House, it's very little is policy driven. Most of it, I always say that Trump governs on whim rather than policy. but if you look at what's happened to our government writ large, even if there were some sensible proposals, legislative proposals coming from either a Republican or a Democratic White House with the operation of the filibuster in the Senate, and I'm undecided on whether the filibuster should be done away with, but think of during Richard Nixon's term, we got the Environmental Protection Agency. Significant legislation, the Americans with Disabilities Act, things that make our country better for its citizens. And those types of sweeping policy issues simply cannot be addressed, even if a Democrat were in the White House. And I don't know what we can do about it because it is governed by the filibuster rule, but that's one of my larger concerns is, can we do anything on a policy basis along the lines of the acts and the legislation that I mentioned just a second ago?
5: Well, one of the problems now is Congress is paralyzed. They do nothing.
21: Right.
5: Because they're all, the majority is Republican. They just kiss Trump's ass, and shame on them, shame on them. But these issues that Trump tries to deal with executive order should be issues debated in Congress. There's no debate in Congress about these issues. There should be a debate about whether this stupid glove issue, which came up 5 minutes ago, is a good idea. But it's millions of dollars that's going to be spent. And by the way, there's already a lawsuit that's going to be filed against it. The states are – so everything he does creates a lawsuit, and probably correctly so.
21: Right.
5: So we waste money. We waste time. Why don't we focus on what ICE is doing wrong? I mean, they're arresting and citizens.
21: But there's the rub. You think it's wrong. The people you're talking about think it's spot on correct.
5: Well, let me change my word, illegal.
21: Okay,
5: If people that don't agree with me want to change the law, but you don't think – you're not a king, Trump, and you Steve Miller, Mr. Smartass, just here are these 1,000 executive orders for you to sign, which every one of them is going to be reversed when there's a Democrat in the White House come January 2029. So F you, Trump. It's not going to work. This country was based on having a discussion and a debate. We don't have those debates right now about policy issues.
7: No, and our country is far ahead of what Congress is doing. Every time you talk about an issue, let's talk about guns, for example. And, like 85% of the people in this country think that there should be real background checks. Does Congress ever talk about that? No. But it's again, the people are always out ahead of all these things. I'm in favor of getting rid of the filibuster completely. Take it off the table and then let the legislation get passed. And if you're an extremist and you want to pass a bunch of crazy stuff as a Republican and put it out there and let the public then decide, okay, this is what these people are really about. I don't want that. And let the Democrats come up and put their affordability package out there and let it stand. And that's going to require then addressing the Supreme Court, because they'll try to tear down anything that a Democratic administration tries to get through. They've already done it with Biden. Yeah, but just look at the forgiveness of the student loan debt situation.
21: Right.
7: They pulled something out of their butt to say this is a huge public interest item that we're just not going to let that stand. And yet
21: executive order.
7: Yeah.
21: Right.
7: Then they turn around and approve these executive orders that Trump does, that are equally as bad, but they're wearing their Republican hat when they're doing
5: briefly
7: that.
5: One of the things that, in terms of these elections coming up, I think that is a major, major issue. It's easy to get, mixed up with all these different primaries. But the Senate race, I am convinced that Tellerico is going to win that Senate seat in Texas. And I've spent a lot of time analyzing that. And we've talked about, Ed, how that is a flawed candidate. I'm glad Cornyn did not win that primary, because I think Cornyn would have won. But when Texas elects a Democrat senator, which hasn't happened since Lloyd Benson back 30-some years ago, that is a big deal. Texas is the second largest state. And what's happened, if you look at Texas, and I learned this a little bit last night with some – I was listening to one of these talk shows. These cities in Texas, Democrats are winning in some of these cities that have not been winning. People, I don't think, pay attention to what's been happening. There has been a very strong movement toward Democrats. So – when we have all these elections, I think, and I agree with this comment last night, if Texas goes Democrat, that's like all of a sudden it's okay. It's not a dirty word to be a Democrat, and it can happen even in Texas.
21: And the sky's not going to fall.
5: Right. And the point that this person was making is that also can affect, you know, governor races.

0: and I was going to get gas yesterday. And I pull up, and there are three marked Homeland Security automobiles. And they weren't parked in parking spaces. They were just randomly pulled up. And I'm thinking to myself, okay, what if I start to walk in and something begins to happen? Mm-hmm. And what bothers me is knowing that if that happens, it's almost completely likely that the persons who are perhaps trying to arrest someone, their faces are covered. If I, as a citizen, wanted to walk up to a Tampa police officer and say, excuse me, officer, you mind telling me your name and your badge number? They'll give you their name and their badge number. An ICE agent is not going to do that, is not required to do that. And if you really think about it, and that's why these things bother me so much, what a breach of everything we stand for to have someone who is exercising law enforcement powers to be invisible in all important respects. Their face isn't shown. They don't even have to show ID.
1: And then they oppose any body cams. Yeah. You know, the police officers initially opposed, and then they're happy to see it. But ICE doesn't want the truth in these body cams.
2: Well, it's time for us to break for national and international news from the news organization that paid $785 million to Dominion voting machines after lying to you about election manipulation that they never committed. That, of course, is Fox Network News. Back with the second hour of The Voice of Reason, when we'll be looking at tribalism in America and how Robert F. Kennedy Sr. felt about what the function of the United States Senate should be. Ed Golly with Gary Gibbons, Kevin Carey, and Chris Griffin, inviting you to stay with us here on TAN Talk Radio Network for The Voice of Reason. 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
5: Drama in the West Bank. I'm Dave Anthony, Fox News. Israel's military has relocated a Palestinian man who'd been trapped inside his home for days, surrounded by Jewish settlers, who U.S. Ambassador to Israel Mike Huckabee called terrorists.
6: Huckabee, who's voiced support for Israeli settlements in the occupied West Bank, making the unusually critical comments after Israeli settlers besieged three Palestinian homes near Nablus, including one belonging to a dual U.S. citizen, trapping residents in their homes using rocks and tents and cutting off water and electricity. Huckabee posting on X, "There's no excuse for such thuggish behavior."
5: That's Fox's Lillian Wu. Israel's also continuing to attack Hezbollah in Lebanon and Hamas in Gaza, killing one of the terror group's senior commanders. As the standoff continues over the Strait of Hormuz, Iran's Joint Military Command said today that no vessel gets through without their permission, after months of attacks disrupting oil and other shipping.
7: Iran's foreign minister also says the U.S. has long miscalculated due to intelligence failures, now an even bigger miscalculation on the Strait of Hormuz. This came after President Trump posted yesterday on Truth Social, saying in part the USA has total control over the Strait of Hormuz. Our naval blockade is being called by everyone a wall of steel. Still less than 10% of the average number of pre-war vessels are passing through the strait.
5: Fox's Trey Yingston, Tel Aviv. There's more ICE controversy potentially coming after all the protests over immigration raids. The Department of Homeland Security plans to provide ICE with gloves that can deliver electric shocks to deal with anyone not complying. Border's Czar Tom Homan tells Fox.
8: ICE officer assaults are higher than any other federal law enforcement agency in the nation. So they're just trying to protect themselves.
5: But Democrats don't like it.
9: Of course we are outraged.
5: New York Attorney General Letitia James vows if anyone gets hurt by these shock gloves, the state will take action. 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
9: With me in the Tantalk studio are my co-hosts, all attorneys. First, former Circuit Judge Kevin Carey, attorney Chris Griffin, and our senior political analyst, Gary Gibbons. Gary, take it away.
10: Well, you know, we were talking earlier this week about the things that we used to have in this country that we don't have anymore. And one is there's so much tribalism in our politics and so much... it's almost like a football game, you know. You're on Team A or Team B, and what they've started to do now is just there's so much hatred. You know, I find it interesting when I listen to right wing media at all. There, I hear, you know, that Democrats are so awful that they'd rather support Russia than have, you know, a Democrat in office. And I thought, how did we get there? And I think when you look back at it, it's sadly the media control has been, you know, all these AM radio stations around the country back in the mid-90s, Clinton signed legislation that allowed the consolidation of those, so you had, you know, iHeartRadio and some of those mega radio stations that were pumping Rush Limbaugh and all of these people to lots of voices across the country, and spewing stuff that not necessarily is true. Nobody's fact-checking these people that are on the air talk, just like nobody fact-checks us. But we fact-check ourselves, and we're happy to take, you know, calls from people that say, you know, you're crazy. Sure our engineer would love to say that right now. But, you know, then we've gone into echo chambers.
11: I was just going to say echo chamber is the – and we're all in our own echo chamber, admittedly. And I think it's incumbent on all of us to take a step out from time to time, listen to what's going on in the other echo chamber. And my son taught me this. He's a very smart guy. And he said, Dad, I don't disagree with people. I just ask him to explain it to me. Well, that's interesting. Tell me why you think that. What's your perspective? What are the facts that drive your opinion? And he gets a lot more out of that than he does just saying, you're wrong and my side is right. And I've tried to adopt his, what's that old Crosby, Stills, and Nash, teach your children well, teach your parents well.
12: Well, part of the reasons we thought it'd be helpful to have this topic is to allow people to understand it wasn't always this way and doesn't need to be this way. And one of the beauties of YouTube and the internet, you can go back and you can see debates. You know, Chris, you and I, and Gary, we talked about on water, and Ed, you as well. But Watergate, it was the Republicans in 1974 that went to Nixon and said, you can't make it.
11: Right.
12: And so this really is not about politics. There have been, you know, no one's perfect. No party or politician is perfect. But that's been one of the major failures today, is the lack of any courage by the Republicans to stand up for what they know is wrong. You know, Katie Couric, who you probably know from television, also has a podcast, but she had on there, she had Bill Cassidy on, who's a physician, and she pushed hard on why would you support Robert F. Kennedy Jr. when you know what he's saying, we talked earlier about science, is scientifically not accurate. How can you accept that? And I would add, by the way, you're going out the door. You don't have
11: some courage.
12: Have some cojones here. And he gave some kind of mealy mouth response to that. But I was kind of proud of Katie Couric for, you know, she went at him. And but I would encourage our listeners and viewers to go back, and you can find this information after. You can watch a debate. I was trying to get an audio on this week. A discussion, a town hall, that it was Ronald Reagan, he was governor of California, and Robert Kennedy, he was a senator from New York at the time, I think it was like 1965. And they had all these Rhodes Scholars, including Bill Bradley, who was, you know, Princeton, who played basketball for the Knicks. But it was a discussion. The main issue there was Vietnam. But the point I want to make is, as you said, Chris, listen, there was no one yelling and you're stupid or you're ignorant. It was a discussion about, you know, what's the can we gain a consensus here? Because I don't,
11: at least come to better understand the basis of what the other side is saying, whether the other side is Democrat or Republican. Understand it. You might learn something, which is a remarkable concept these days. But just listen, maybe exercise a little empathy, and try to understand where the other side's coming from, so that you can have a truly meaningful discussion.
12: Well, I think, you know, a good topic maybe for another theme for another show is the complete abuse of this executive of order, because what it's done, it's precluded any debate before for this country. I can't remember the last policy debate that I witnessed in Congress. Can you think of one in the last couple of years?
11: Nope.
10: When my uncle, Sam Gibbons, was elected to Congress in 1961, he moved the entire family up to Virginia. And he lived about 45 minutes outside of the Capitol. And he said all of the congresspeople did that at the time. And you had your family there, and so you lived in a neighborhood. Your kids played on the same Little League team. You went to the same, you know, you went to churches together. They were friends outside of the Capitol. They would go and they would argue about policy differences, but it wasn't personal. It was like what we were talking about earlier with lawyers. you don't make it about the other lawyer, hopefully, you know, if you're a professional. But sometimes the other lawyer, you know, just doesn't want to be that, and you're stuck with that in your case. But this has happened, you know, he was there for 34 years, and at the end of his term, he was there during when Newt Gingrich took over, and he decided we're going to have this divide and conquer, you know, we're going to make this a tribal situation. And you look at the gerrymandering we've done, the closed primaries that we have, that feed, you know, this, your base is, you know, your support. If you have a closed primary, if we had open primaries and people could vote across, we'd get rid of a lot of these people that are really hyper-partisan and crazy. And when I heard Paula Dockery, who was a state senator here in Florida for a number of years, and she was a Republican, and she said, you know, for years the Democrats controlled the state of Florida and the legislature and the governor's mansion. And then that started to shift in the early 90s.
11: Right.
10: And she said the most productive legislative session that I was ever in at the Florida, in the Florida legislature, was when it was basically 50-50. You know, we had that many Republicans and that many Democrats, and you had to work together across the aisle to do things, to try to pass a budget and do all the things. She said ever since that it's gotten way out of control with Republican control here. She said, you know, they just don't, they pass whatever the leaders decide that they want to do.
11: It's
10: two people. Yeah. Two people in the state decide what legislation is going to get passed in this state. It's crazy.
12: You know, I had the pleasure of spending 3 years on the bench in divorce court with fighting. And I got to the point where I would say, well, Mr. Smith, tell me something good about your soon-to-be ex-wife. And I really would. And likewise, I would say in this context, tell me one, if you're a Democrat, tell me one good idea. They're not a bunch of idiots. I'm sure there's something you've heard
11: right
12: from the other side of the aisle that you would agree with. And tribalism is the exact right word for it, and I think it has been driven by the silos, by the, you know, talk radio, where you can't accept. And there are many Republicans, as an example, who knew that Todd Blanche was not the best choice, and
11: of course,
12: and but they had no opportunity to because this is a president who you pay a heavy price. Ask John Cornyn, who supported him on 99% of what Trump wanted. But it is a team game, and somehow, you know, Chris and Gary, we need to we're talking about attitude, and we talked about children and grandchildren. That's what kind of started the discussion a few
11: That's
12: weeks
11: right.
12: ago, Chris, when we talked about this, is it's an attitude and about politeness and all the things that we're talking about.
11: But it's perhaps one step up the ladder. It's the exercise of courage. What a quaint notion. The great UCLA basketball coach John Wooden once said, character is what you do when nobody's watching. And you can take that same principle and apply it, I think, to the courage to be exercised by legislators, whether on the federal or state level, which is you're going to have to exercise some courage and do it publicly. You might lose the next election. But if you're not willing to do that, all of us working together, nothing good is ever going to happen. So, and I know I'm espousing quaint ideas, if you will, courage, civility, and the like. But I yearn for the days when I first began to follow politics. When and going back to an example that you cited, the Watergate committee that uncovered most of the misdeeds had three Republicans, and two of them, Lowell Weicker from Connecticut and Howard Baker from Tennessee, were just as vigorous in their questioning of the witnesses as the Democrats were. And it didn't take as much courage back then as it does now, because they weren't ostracized the same way. But it's just a simple notion of political courage and exercising it to the end that you know is the correct end. That's simple. I'd sure love to see it.
12: And I think most politicians today would fail that test, Chris, in saying, is there something you believe in strong enough that you're willing to give up your career in politics? I think most politicians today would, by a large margin, would fail that test.
11: And they wouldn't admit it. But,
12: of course not. But part of what we need to do, and none of us are perfect. Like I've made mistakes over my life, but hopefully I've learned from them. But I think, again, we go back. You mentioned teach your children. I think as we're all on the back nine here, deep in the back nine. But we don't want this to be, and this is, I think, a theme we're seeing this year as an election year, of this is not how this country – we're not based on these principles.
11: Yeah.
12: And that's one reason other countries have looked to this country as a shining light, so to speak.
11: Or the Reagan's line of the shining –
10: City on a hill.
11: City on a hill. Which was a good speech. It was his farewell speech.
10: Yeah.
11: And it was a terrific speech.
10: And he talked about how America is great because we have immigrants.
11: Right, right.
10: Think about that. He couldn't even get elected today.
12: Now, speaking of Reagan, Rodney Dangerfield was speaking at the White House, or not speaking, performing, and we've had Rodney Dangerfield, his jokes in here. But on the front row was Reagan, you saw, and their wives, George Bush, Ronald Reagan, and Tip O'Neill, right next to him. And Tip O'Neill, they're both Irish, probably drinking buddies, but they could not be further, misaligned on politics. But there they were, and they were laughing, and we lawyers keep going back. I remember my father, my grandfathers are both attorneys. My dad was in the Air Force, but my father would talk about how the lawyers would fight a case and go out and have a drink together.
11: Yep.
12: And something about that makes you feel good, but it's not the reality really anymore.
11: Yeah, but I'd like to feel good again. Let me put it that way.
12: I think at a basic level, that's what we're talking about. We know, the right. It's like I remember someone when you criticize someone or which I don't mean I'm talking too much, but when you gossip, someone said to me, or said it in a book, how do you feel when you do that after you trash somebody, and if you step back, you don't feel good.
11: No.
12: And at some basic level, that's what we're talking about today.
11: And you haven't learned anything. Going back to the point I tried to make earlier, if you haven't listened, you're not going to learn anything. And that's, we all need to learn things every minute of every day, and that's not going to happen.
10: I used to think that the end of our civilization was going to be the fact that we have cable news on 24/7, and they don't have enough to talk about, so they talk, they create tribalism as part of this. But now I think what really is killing us is the social media. And the algorithms that are designed to make us fight with each other. The things that get sent to you in your feed are the things that have the most conflict, the most people butting heads and arguing online about stuff. And there's absolutely no legislation that is on these social media companies. They don't have any controls. Anything can be put up there that's completely false, and yet if it looks like it's in a meme that somebody typed it out, wow, that must be true, and that gets shared through people in their own little bubbles, and then now that becomes what they think is true. And we've got to start dealing with some of these things, these societal ills, and bring them under control. I think they really have to have some sort of labeling, that now you open up Facebook, for example, and they have these reels, and they just keep going. And they, you get fed whatever they think that you should see. And instead of saying, no, I don't want that, I should be able to turn that off. But no, that we don't have any restrictions on any of these companies. And now they're getting involved. Meta is now getting involved in the Florida election for governor. They're spending lots of money on ads to try to promote Byron Donalds. And,
11: Well, I only
10: watch the
11: reels. The
10: system is broken, folks.
11: I only watch the reels that show dogs and other animals. if I see a human being in the picture, I'm moving on to an animal reel.
12: If you read Steve Jobs' biography, the founder of Apple, one of the things and I didn't know this until I read the book, that he was concerned about pornography, you know, becoming, he did not want it to be a vehicle for pornography to get out there. And the point I'm making, and the irony here, is you got the, with the internet, and just, I don't think we ever could have imagined the what's at our fingertips in 5 seconds, the world. But that at that same time, all the ignorance and all the garbage is also out there. And part of it, I think, we as individuals need to take more responsibility. It's laziness. We don't want it to become a, this democracy. I don't want to sound, you know, waving the flag here like Eddie Arnold on Green Acres. Remember, lawyer became the farmer, and then you hear the bagpipes as he's making his speech. But the democracy includes an obligation of an informed electorate. And so it's really lazy to just play team ball and stay in the silo.
11: And let me, this may sound off subject, but I don't think it is. And we've talked about this before. Let's assume that the Democrats take control of the House. That's a minimum under my assumption, my hypothetical. There are so many red meat Democrats who want a Democrat-controlled House to do nothing but investigate the corruption from the Trump administration. And if we do that, we're going to lose the next election, because nothing is going to happen if all you do is investigate. Nothing's going to happen that helps the American people. Everybody's talking about affordability, the gas prices, all of the things that go into the basket of goods that we measure inflation by. My view, nobody's going to listen to me, but my view is spend the first year of a two-year Congress passing or at least proposing legislation that's going to help Americans where and how they want to be helped. They're not going to be interested in seeing investigations, but there's going to be a lot of Democrats. That's all they want to see, because they've been having to live under this iron fist for so long.
12: I think that's a very good point.
10: Well, I think you have to walk and chew gum at the same time. You got to be able to do both things, and they should do both things, because the corruption is astounding in this administration, and it has to be investigated, and has not been. There have been no checks and balances on them. But you also have to say what you're in favor of doing
11: exactly
10: for the country, and so they've got to do both.
12: And we do have good ideas. Progressives do have good ideas, and I agree with both of you. But and it's going to take time. The issues are hard. What Trump has spawned with his whole approach to life, which is a lazy approach to life, is we're not going to get our hands dirty and deal with these issues. Social Security, for example, we've talked about a very obvious solution there is just to
10: raise
12: the cap. But these other issues are hard, and they're not easy to deal with. And we don't deal with any of those issues, but we Congress has completely failed its obligation. The appellate courts, I think, have done the same. The only, as many of us have talked about, including Tom Skerritt last week and us around the table, the only group institution that's done its job is the federal district lower courts.
11: Right.
12: And I would recommend to our listeners to read these opinions. I mentioned these two opinions by this federal judge, Telwani, Indira Telwani. I know it seems like in the weeds, but these judges are writing opinions that can inspire you. And the one that she just wrote Tuesday with regard to the League of Women Voters injunction that was entered nationwide against this whole crazy postage, you know, don't give out the ballots by mail scheme, it gives you some hope that someone is listening to me and understands. I mean, part of it, again, is ignorance. We're not going to teach civics in school. We don't want you to know what this country is based on.
11: Right. And what it's been through.
12: Exactly.
10: Yeah, it gives me hope when you see a judge that was appointed by Reagan, for example, who, you know, was very conservative, come out and say, I can't believe what I'm seeing is being done by this administration. Mm-hmm. Aren't there any lawyers there? The types of quotes that you see in the opinions from this judge. And it's true. It's like, what happened to following the rule of law?
13: Well, maybe as the only non-lawyer at the table, I can offer a little insight as to why lawyers are so chummy. Whether I'm plaintiff or defendant in court, I'm never made whole again. Somebody steals money from me, the mediator says, well, accept half of what they stole from you and settle on those terms so you can get it settled. But the mediator gets paid in full. The lawyer gets paid in full, and I get screwed. No wonder you guys are all shaking hands and drinking together. The system does great for you and screws me every time.
11: Well,
13: I think the mediator, if he convinces me to take half of what I was robbed of, he should take half his fee. What do you think? No, not me. I want all my money. I get all my money. You get screwed. The system
11: what do I think? What
13: yeah.
11: do I think? Okay,
13: yeah.
11: Well, I'm about to tell you what I think.
13: Okay.
11: Because 40 years a trial lawyer and now 10 years a mediator. And people will say to me, well, what's your success rate? To which I reply, well, how do you define success? I don't settle the cases. I facilitate a settlement of a case. If you're asking to me how many cases that I mediate settle, I keep no track of it because it means nothing to me. All I can do is learn about the case, talk to the people. And to your point, Ed, my pitch always is, we lawyers say this all the time, any reasonable settlement is better than going full-on litigation to court. But you're right. All of the professionals in the room get paid, including yours truly. Because we hope to think that we're performing a service and we're being compensated for that service. But to say that the judicial process is not frustrating to a lot of people, I'd be a liar.
12: So, I mean, just quickly, two quick points. They teach us in mediation school that the best settlement is one where both sides walk out equally unhappy. And on the second point, I remember driving home when I was mediating on a Friday going, gosh, I got a check for both, got a few thousand dollars. Both checks bounced over the weekend.
11: For your services?
12: Yes.
11: Payment for
12: and
11: your services?
12: One lawyer had the professionalism to actually make it right. The other one I never saw. But I just remember, I guess until the check clears, you never
11: You haven't
12: feel
11: been
12: good.
11: Paid. That's right.
13: Well, it's half past the hour. Time for us to pause for a quick break. Stay with us here on the Tan Talk Radio Network. We're the voice of reason with Gary Gibbons, Kevin Carey, Chris Griffin, and me, Ed Golly. We'll continue. When we come back, we're going to hear Neil deGrasse Tyson describe his concerns about the relationship between the Trump administration and the institution of science. And we're going to step into the Wayback Machine just for fun, along with more of the issues the conservatives never want you to hear about.
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10: Well, it's time for Poll Watch. 47% of Americans have little or no confidence in the Food and Drug Administration's ability to deal with the Cyclospora outbreak affecting our lettuce. It turns out that there are something like 300,000 different food sources that for, people that grow food around the world that come to the U.S. We only have 450 inspectors. So that Taylor Farms that had the Cyclospora outbreak that they think that they honed in on where it was in Mexico, they hadn't inspected that place since 2019. So it's no wonder. So
11: wonder that there's such little faith in the FDA.
10: Yeah, I share that. And that's been ignored. Again, everybody thinks, on one side of the aisle that regulations are bad until, you have explosive diarrhea, I guess. 63% of adults believe that four-year colleges and universities are doing a poor job of providing an affordable education, and just 32% believe that colleges do an excellent or good job preparing students for the workforce.
12: You know, I was biking around the campus of University of Florida yesterday, my little sojourn up there for the summer, which I'm enjoying. But you look around, you see the tower. You know, Gary, you went there, and all the old buildings. And I thought about, you know, how this has become politicized. With they rejected for the first time in the history the prior presidential nominee because I guess they felt he wasn't conservative enough.
11: You mean for the president of the university.
12: Right. Thank you for clarifying that. But I just thinking this is, you know, this I think false narrative that all these universities are just bastions of liberals that are brainwashing all of our children. Yeah, it's just not true. And I just think it's just a shame that this institution was never meant to be a political volleyball and to say, well, we're going to judge the president of the university or the dean on some standard based upon its being too woke. We talked about, I think, the new college a couple weeks ago, how that happened there. That's too liberal and woke. We need to change that. That was never about liberalism. That was about, I mean, Mark Brown, one of our former partners, Chris, went there. It was a very good liberal arts school.
11: Right.
12: Liberal arts doesn't mean you're liberal.
11: Right.
12: I think people get confused with that
11: yep.
12: point.
11: Yeah. It's just a broad range education. But going back to the statistics on the FDA, I was driving over here today and I heard an ad for something and it said FDA approved. And my first thought was, what does that mean anymore? Yeah. Which is to your point. And this is an example of where I really would like to learn from people, because we watched the executive order about splitting up the MMR vaccines. And it's all based on a study that was immediately debunked decades ago. And I think that the person who published the paper linking vaccines to autism lost his medical license. And I would just really enjoy having a conversation with a person or persons who support what the president did in his executive order and support what RFK Jr. is doing in terms of not paying attention to real science, and explain to me why they believe that's the best way forward. Because that's a policy point for which I can find no rational justification.
12: And think about the harm that causes at a human level, a mother thinking that this child, you know, is autistic because of a vaccine. There's even talk about some medication, you know, Tylenol or something. But to put in that person's mind
11: that they did it. It's their fault.
12: And that's not politics. That's a level of human indecency that this person now has, this mother is feeling guilty for no reason. These are not close calls. Because we're not having debates.
11: But Kevin, that's I truly don't get it. I don't understand why people are lemming-like and walking off the cliff of health and science, risking their children's lives, risking their lives. I just don't get it, and I wish somebody would explain it to me. I wish it wouldn't be the case. I wish we wouldn't change our vaccine regimens, because think of all the diseases that we eliminated. Because, and I think
10: polio. When I was growing up, I went to school with a couple of kids that were on crutches because they had had polio, and there were iron lungs that people were living in, you know, because they couldn't breathe because of polio, and we got a vaccine that was administered to us all in school. And so that there would not be, you know, so that there would be herd immunity, and we were thankful for it.
11: As I recall, it was a little white
10: sugar
11: cup.
10: Water.
11: Yes.
10: Yeah. And yeah. Drink a little cup and you're good to go.
13: So the reason we have a quack with no medical training in charge of Health and Human Services is because Trump wanted his votes. He wanted because he had been running for president.
11: That's right. And
13: when he dropped, so all of these problems are a result of one guy trying to get in office.
11: Well,
13: you know, all 17 inspectors general have been fired. Why?
11: That's right.
13: So he can get away with unlimited crime. There's nobody to look into it. And incidentally, speaking of poll numbers, Trump's disapproval rating is now 62%, which is equal to what Richard Nixon's disapproval ratings were 2 weeks before he resigned the presidency over Watergate.
11: I was going to say, you talked about RFK Jr., and it's the fault of the president who did what he did in appointing the man, and also one of his motivations was to get his electoral support. But as we've been discussing, it's at least 50 members of the United States Senate who had no backbone. All of them, I can guarantee all of them, knew that the person they were voting to confirm was horribly unqualified for that position. And this has been a theme today, and it is going to continue to be a theme, is those people have to have some courage and just look straight at them, look at the president and say, you cannot bring us a person of such low or non-existent qualification to run one of the most important departments in the country. That belongs to the Senate.
13: And, of course, we see what he's doing to universities, cutting back the funding for all of this research they're doing. On a podcast we found, guest Neil Tyson revealed the devastating consequences of the relationship between the Trump administration and the institution of science. Let's listen.
15: The relationship of the executive branch and science has never been as devastating as it has been under the current administration. In the history, since science has been valued, let's start the clock there when Abraham Lincoln signed into law the National Academy of Sciences, which was intended to advise Congress on matters that would be of interest to our health, our wealth, our security, and the like. Ever since then, but more specifically where we have better accounting of budgets, since the Second World War, the role of science has been foundational to the strength of America in the world. Post-Second World War. We lost more than 10,000 scientists from the government this past year. Grants are being cut. Science research is being cut in universities. My colleagues are being cherry-picked by Europe. That's what we did for 50 years in the 20th century. My whole lab, there were like 3 Americans out of 10 scientists because they were attracted here. We got the best and the brightest of the world to come here. Bad for their country, good for us. The reverse is happening now. So, as far as I can read the headlines, we will sink lower economically in our health, our wealth, and our security until everyone wakes up and is reminded how important science is. And I'm not saying that as a self-serving scientist. I'm saying that as a country-loving American citizen who grew up where science was beloved, and science is the engine of tomorrow's engineering. And engineering is the foundation of tomorrow's economies. And because you only see the engineering, you're not seeing what fed the engineering in the first place. So it's easy to believe that that doesn't matter. So I think we'll sink lower, then all of Congress will get together, and they'll say, we got to do something about this. Let's shore up our science investments. There'll be a delay because we have to get everybody back. But when China starts eating our lunch, I think we'll wake up and sit up straight in the chair.
10: Yeah, China is eating our lunch.
16: They are.
10: I mean, in every respect, when it comes to, you know, solar energy and transportation around the country, everything that they're doing is light years ahead of what we're doing, and it shouldn't be that way, and it didn't have to be that way. But we've set up this system in this country since, he said, after World War II, where the government funds universities to do the research, the scientific research that we need to develop products and vaccines and other things. And we've now just turned that spigot off and declared war against universities. Why? Because they're quote-unquote woke? No, we're trying to be on the cutting edge of society and do things that need to be done to make the world a better place. We better start dealing with the climate change issue and scientifically, mm-hmm. Instead of a knee-jerk reaction to say it doesn't exist.
12: Well, the world is making a rational response to what we're doing, just like with tariffs. you know, Canada and Europe. We talked about this last week. They're going elsewhere, including to China. So it's you know, every action has an equal reaction. These other countries are going to be acting rationally and seeing when we're dropping the ball. They're going to. It is a great opportunity for a country like China, one of the superpowers. And so, you know, it needs to stop. I want to just quickly follow up on a comment you made, Chris, just a second ago about the courage of these politicians. It also, I think, goes back a step further to the responsibility of the citizen. There are people that keep electing these cowards, and we ultimately need to take some responsibility for electing them. I mean, it's on us. We can, you know, we the people sounds corny, but we can, and I think we're going to see it in a few months, you know, change that dynamic. I know it's very hard. And then it goes back to another point, Gary, you made earlier about that the policies in this country are not representative of what the majority of the public thinks. And I was listening. One of the benefits of preparing for this show was I listened to things and noticed things. One of the things I noticed last night on one of the radio shows was with this, the problem with this gerrymandering, and this was someone from the Lincoln Project talking. Which is a fairly conservative group, but they're anti-Trump because they're just like, you know, anyone who sees this person should understand he's not being logical. But the point he was making was there are three institutions that are problematic here. We have the Electoral College, and that is not representative of the democracy because it's not weighted properly. And you look at the Senate is not democratic. It's not weighted properly. You've got two senators in California and two in North Dakota. So where that leaves responsibility, this person was saying, is with the House of Representatives. And now what they've done there with this illegal gerrymandering and redistricting, Ed, mm-hmm. is take away that. So that was the only institution that had any ability to be representative of the majority of the people of this country. So these aren't stupid people in this Project 2025, folks. They knew that
16: not
12: it's
16: stupid at all.
12: And this is minority rule. So it's all problematic.
16: It all goes down to gerrymandering, which started in a very vicious but effective way back in the 90s, because if you look at the number of votes cast in this country during presidential election cycles, if you look at the votes for president, House of Representatives, and the Senate, most of the last few cycles, the number of votes for Democrats is so much larger than the votes for Republicans, but because of, as you pointed out, the Senate and its unequal representation for each person, and the Electoral College, that will of the people, that greater number of Democrat votes, is not having any effect because of the undemocratic interest.
12: So why can't we have a debate? Why do we need the Electoral College? Has it outlived its purpose? These are not issues that we can't touch. We can, you know, why can't we have term limits for U.S. Supreme Court justices?
16: Good way you put it. Why can't we discuss it? We can't discuss it because we won't discuss it. There is no way, and you know this, there's no way the U.S. Constitution is ever going to be amended again. There's too many people who would have to exercise real courage to vote for it on the legislative level, and then.
12: But you don't need that for the Supreme Court justice. Term limits wouldn't require that. You would not need to.
11: You're right. That's a legislative act. You're right.
10: Which could only be done if you get rid of the filibuster.
11: That's right. You're right.
10: Yeah.
11: Yep. And I remember watching the debates in the Florida legislature on whether Florida should approve the Equal Rights Amendment. That takes us back, 60, 70 years?
12: Time.
11: Yeah. And I just don't see any of the kind of courage that we would need to amend the Constitution to eliminate the Electoral College or to change the way the Senate is constructed.
12: Because what happens, I was looking again a few weeks ago at an analysis of the 2028, it was a mock election between the vice president and the governor of California. But with this Electoral College, the election comes down to not only just a few states, a few counties.
11: Yep.
12: There's a county near Wisconsin. I mean, it's incredible that you can write off 99% of that map.
11: Yep.
12: And consequently, most mm-hmm. politicians don't even travel to these states where they know that it's a waste of time.
10: And how many of those counties have election deniers in office as the supervisor of elections?
11: A lot more than we think.
12: But yeah. And I agree with you, Chris. It's not easy to do it, but at least let's spend our time on that discussion versus these silly things about Greenland and Canada and all this other
11: Kevin,
12: stuff.
11: Kevin, I couldn't agree more. I'm just, you know.
12: I agree with your point that it's not going to be an easy task. I agree with that.
11: Yeah, it wouldn't be an easy task. And I've said this more than once. Recall that when Trump was first elected, he won the electoral vote, lost the popular vote by over 5 million votes. Can you imagine what would have happened if the reverse obtained, where he won the popular and lost the electoral? I literally was expecting blood on the streets because of the reaction that would have occurred. And as you know, in our recent lifetimes, we've had two elections, one in 2000 and one in
12: 2016,
11: trying to do my math, where the winner, the ultimate certified winner, won the electoral vote, but not the popular vote.
12: Well, when you say can you imagine, he lost them both in 2020, and there was a riot.
11: We all know what happened.
12: So I guess it would have been worse in 2016. But, yeah, I mean, there's something about that. I don't know. I think this process requires more participation at the citizenship level. I know that sounds kind of Pollyanna.
11: That's one of our themes today, is that for people to be thoughtful, people to be engaged, people to be willing to listen to what somebody else has to say. That's our only way out.
13: But as far as the responsibility of the Senate, let me take you back to 1964, and let's listen to Robert F. Kennedy speaking at Columbia University, expanding on his interpretation of the function of a United States senator.
17: I think a United States senator, however, is more than that. I think it's giving some leadership. And I think particularly for the state of New York, it's giving some direction. It's giving some leadership. It's showing some imagination. I think we have problems to face in this country. I think we have problems to face in this state over the period of the next 10 years. As President Kennedy said, we have the capacity to make this the best generation in the history of mankind or make it the last. And I don't think that we can just afford to stand still or sit. I think that we have to give some direction. And I think that the Senate of the United States is a place where the problems that we're going to work out, the problems that are facing this country internally, the problems that are facing us around the world, the Senate's going to give some leadership. The Senate's going to give some direction. And I don't think the state of New York should have any other than somebody who's going to make that kind of effort. I don't think that we can afford in the 1960s any state, anybody in the United States, and just being a follower. That's where I disagree.
12: You know, that was, you mentioned 1964. He was running against the incumbent. It was a guy named Kenneth Keating, was the incumbent Republican senator from New York. I would, again, you know, we can only run snippets here. I keep saying this, recommend to our listeners and viewers to, you know, Google RFK Senate question, but there are a number of aspects of that I thought were helpful. One was, if you watch that, these students were asking him hard questions.
11: Yep.
12: One being, you don't even live in New York. You know, you're from Massachusetts. You don't even sound like you're from New York. And he made the point that I guess he grew up. They
11: spent more of his life in New York than any other place.
12: But then they ask him, why, you know, aren't you doing this because you're going to be running for president in 68? And he said no, because, you know, Johnson, little do we know what happened with Johnson. But then the funny part was, he said, well, number one, and he said this, I was surprised, my dad's got all the money in the world. I don't need to work. And last I heard, I can still be called general for the rest of my life, so I don't need the title. So his point being, I'm doing this for all the right reasons. And I certainly think he would be rolling over in his grave knowing what his namesake son.
11: Oh, gosh. Right?
12: But there's so many aspects of this, asking tough questions. One of the things we haven't really talked enough about probably today is the obligation of the press to ask harder questions. I know Reagan would literally throw you out of the press room. You know, the AP had a sue to get back in there.
13: Not Reagan. You mean Trump.
11: You said Reagan.
13: Yeah.
12: Pardon my wishful thinking.
13: You ask a tough question, you get thrown out.
12: No, I meant Trump. But the point being that there is an obligation on the part of the press to ask hard questions. And also, and we talked about this earlier in the week, about standing up when Trump calls someone a pig, or just, you know, says, you're from that loser network, I'm not going to answer your question. For someone, a colleague, say, wait a minute, I had that same question, but there's no courage there either.
11: Right.
12: And I know it's based upon fear, because, you know, bully has to operate under, you know, fear. But you stand up to bullies, they tend to back down.
13: But then the Pentagon threw all of them out, unless they're loyalists to the conservatives.
11: That's exactly right.
10: And this week, Trump used them as decoys on Air Force One. And he said afterwards, you know, I'm the number one target in the world. And, you know, if I go, you go. Maybe you ought to think about a different profession.
11: By did he say that?
10: He did.
12: By the way, Marco Rubio, he kept on that plane, too. It makes you worry about what he thinks about Marco Rubio.
11: And Caroline Leavitt, who just quit her job.
10: Yeah.
12: Yes, yes, yes. That may not have been a coincidence.
10: To spend more time with her family. She did just have a baby, so I guess, you know, but be glad to see her leaving the podium.
13: Well, I understand applicants are being interviewed from Victoria's Secret. They got to show up in 4-inch spiked heels and have a minimum 48D chest size in order to get the job. So we'll see who they come up with next. America's own.
11: I missed that article, but keep going.
13: Well, what do you think he's going to do? He's not going to bring anybody qualified. Do you know why Whiskey Pete was tagged to be the head of the Defense Department? It's not because he's qualified. Trump thinks he looks good on TV.
11: Yep.
13: He thinks the presidency is a reality TV show.
11: Yep.
13: And he treats it that way. Yeah.
12: Well, and also, again, these all trigger important discussions. One would be the role of the press secretary. There was someone last night talking about that issue, saying, and they asked him who he thought had been the best press secretaries the last 25 years. He mentioned Jen Psaki. I think he did a pretty good job. He thought McCarty. Is it Mike McCarty? Joe Lockwood under Obama. But there was a very good, an opportunity for a discussion about what is the role. And this press person talked about why. I know that I can't get everything, but I don't want to be lied to. I mean,
11: right.
12: I have to give me all the information. But what he said, that was interesting. He said, one of the things that the better press secretaries do, they didn't kiss my ass. That wasn't my criteria. But they would say, well, I can't tell you this, but they might suggest another way to go. It wasn't this opposition.
11: Right.
12: But a mutual respect, maybe that's one of the points I'm trying to convey.
11: And the conveyance of accurate information to the public, which is the job of the press secretary.
12: Yeah, there is no question that this last few press secretaries under Obama, I'm jumping around, under Trump have flat out told lies.
11: Yeah.
12: You know, we talk about in law school as lawyers, there's a fraud of omission and commission. This is flat out commission, saying things that aren't true.
11: Well, you remember the very first day of the first Trump administration, Sean Spicer took to the podium to tell us that more people attended that inaugural ceremony than any other in the history of the country. And when that White House was challenged on it, what was her name, she was a close advisor, but she said he's just presenting alternate facts.
10: Kellyanne Conway,
11: that's right. Yep.
13: Yeah, well, but we could see the photographic evidence, and she sat right there on Meet the Press and told Chuck Todd that with a straight face, and he started laughing at her, and she said, well, you know, if you're going to laugh at me, I'm not going to come back.
11: But she being Caroline Leavitt?
10: Kellyanne Conway.
11: Oh, Kellyanne
13: She's
11: Conway,
13: the one that
11: right.
13: the phrase.
11: Right.
13: Yeah.
11: Right.
12: Why isn't this an opportunity to say, this next press secretary, we're going to expect and demand someone who will tell us the truth. We don't just assume it's going to be another lackey that's going to say whatever lies coming out of your mouth, Trump. And it's the standards have been lowered. And that's, again, a common theme today is why can't we expect more? We're not expecting them to agree with us. You know, we understand that, and there have been some very good Republican press secretaries.
11: But to live to standards, to live according to standards and guardrails that existed in practice, not necessarily in law, but that's the way our country operated for 200, almost 50 years. There were standards that we all observed, persons in elected office. They could do a lot of things that they chose not to do, because they had the power and the authority, but they knew that they would break through the guardrails of democracy that we had established for over two centuries.
12: Well, we started out this discussion a couple hours ago. We as lawyers have those obligations and standards as attorneys, and we talked about last week that the scorecard is 10 lawyers disbarred who worked for Trump, 0 for any lawyer for the prior 6 presidents, and probably in counting, 10 in counting. We talk about Pam Bondi and
11: Interesting.
12: Jeanette, so there is a standard of conduct that lawyers have to follow. They don't always follow it, but they're expected to, and we need that same expectation in government.
11: And we need it in our next Department of Justice.
12: That would be nice.
11: It would be nice.
13: But can a democratically controlled Congress do anything about this Department of Justice, or injustice, as I call it? For example, if Blanch is found in contempt, what are the consequences of that? And can Trump get him out of that?
12: Well,
13: Could he actually be jail time?
12: Well, the context of that is in the judicial form. There are four types of contempt. There's direct, indirect,

0: you hold a party in contempt in your former courtroom and the others that we've gone to, something happens. You get a financial penalty. Sometimes you go to jail. But they're not going to put Todd Blanch in jail for a judge's contempt citation. So at your question's very well taken is, okay, find me in contempt. How are you going to enforce that or do something to me that's going to make me comply with the subpoena?
1: You know, the judge has the power to do it. Whether he wants to exercise that power is another question.
2: Well, wouldn't you agree that the sole reason that he's the attorney general is to keep the Epstein files hidden?
3: Oh, absolutely.
0: It sure looks like that.
2: That's one of his primary goals.
1: That's correct.
2: Yeah. Well, that's actually, that wraps it up for today. That's all the time we have, except for time for our quote of the week, which is from a fellow named Andrew P. Napolitano. Here's what he said, quote, "What is it about the government and its agents and employees that they can lie to us with impunity, but we risk being sent to jail if we lie to them?"
0: There you go.
2: Well, we'll be back again next Thursday morning at 9 o'clock for another 2 hours of The Voice of Reason. I want to thank my co-hosts, Gary Gibbons, Kevin Carey, and thank you very much, Chris Griffin, for coming in. I'm Ed Golly, now reminding you that the statement seems a little too implausible to be true. Don't you believe it just because a conservative said it.
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7: It has Democrats even more upset at ICE. I'm Dave Anthony, Fox News. A Homeland Security plan to provide immigration officers with electric shock gloves next year. The ACLU calls that a recipe for public harm. New York Attorney General Letitia James says if anyone in her state is injured by those gloves...
8: Obviously, there will be a private right of action, as well as action from the state of New York. You can best be assured of that.
7: But Borders' our Tom Homan tells Fox it's a needed tool amid all the anti-ICE protests and anger over immigration raids.
9: You've seen the videos in the past year and a half, the fights on the street where officers are overwhelmed. This would be a tool they can use to make someone compliant.
10: The glove, or generated low output voltage emitter, is designed to deliver a pain stimulus up to 380 volts. The Kentucky company that makes it, Compliant Technologies, says it can help an officer gain compliance in seconds.
7: Fox's Mike Tobin. Iran's again insisting it controls the Strait of Hormuz. The day after President Trump again claimed the U.S. controls the waterway, Iran's Joint Military Command vows no ship can go through without permission.
11: The focus on Iran comes as we're also tracking developments between Israel and Lebanon. Talks are set to resume in September in Rome, aimed at normalizing ties between the two countries and disarming Iran-backed Hezbollah. Still, details have to be worked out about proposed security zones.
7: Fox's Trey Yingston, Tel Aviv. In the West Bank, Israel's military remains in conflict with Jewish settlers. The U.S. ambassador calls them terrorists for a conflict with some Palestinians surrounding their homes, trapping them inside, cutting off water and electricity. One Palestinian man trapped for days did get out today with the help of Israeli soldiers. As the Russia and Ukraine war continues, Poland's prime minister says they've thwarted a Russian plot to kill a Ukrainian-American citizen in Warsaw. A tropical storm has just formed in the Pacific named Lala, and by this weekend it could hit Hawaii.
12: People are preparing for what could be another, perhaps, landfall, whether tropical storm or hurricane.
7: Fox Weather's Craig Herrera. 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

0: Welcome to Joy on Paper, a program for writers and those who dream of writing, and for everyone who wants to know the story behind the book. And I am so happy to welcome back to Joy on Paper, Bill Larson, and we are going to be talking, oh my goodness, legal problems. And Bill is our legal eagle, and I am so happy to welcome you today, Bill. How are you?
1: Good. How are you?
0: All right. Well, the world's going crazy. The book world's going crazy. And, you know, I don't know. Things are happening so fast lately in the book world with all this AI. And one of the things that I want to talk to you about today, memoirs. So many people are now starting to write memoirs. We're stepping in some really dangerous areas with this. Let's explain to people about defamation and about what you can get away with, because there's a big story going around in the book world about an author. Her friend told her a story, a really surprising story to her. She was shocked by the story. But as a writer, she thought, "Well, this is nifty. It's a great idea. I never thought of it." And so she went on to write a book. And she admits, I guess, that she did sort of pick her friend's brain, like you do nowadays, and got more details. And then, but she didn't have permission to take that story. But she says she changed so many things, you know, added characters, change descriptions, all of this. And her friend, obviously at one point recognized when the book came out that this was stuff from her life, didn't say anything until the author got a movie deal, and now her friend is coming after her.
1: Okay, so our starting point on all of these issues for memoirs is the truth will set you free, okay? So if it's true, you cannot be liable for any kind of defamation, which is like slander, libel, stuff like that, which are basically lies about people. So if it's the truth, then there's no remedy. You know, nobody can stop you from telling the truth. But however, there's the difference between what we call personal knowledge and something you witnessed yourself and hearsay. And hearsay is a statement made by somebody where you were not present, but they were, and they're relating the facts or the conversations. And so the hearsay can be false, and if you use that in your memoirs and lacking any personal knowledge, you weren't there yourself, then you could get in trouble. Because it could be incorrect, and then you have a defamation problem.
0: And I think that's probably what's happening in this case, because a couple of things. First of all, so her friend tells her the story one day. She thinks it's intriguing. She's, you know, it's partly based on some thing that was had created notoriety like 15 years before. So she did a little, reading up. You know how you can do that now. You go back and you look at old newspaper articles. And then she went back to her friend without saying that, you know, gee, I want to write this book, apparently. She just sort of started, asking questions. You know, that was a nice story you told me. What else happened, kind of thing. And where did she go wrong?
1: There's two issues going on. There's several issues here, all conflated into one big problem. And that is, somebody tells you a story about this, that, or the other. And then there's an issue of whether or not you were supposed to keep that secret, or you were allowed to incorporate that into some kind of a commercial work or talk to somebody else about it. In absence of a written agreement, it's tough to enforce. So if you tell somebody a little story and then they relate it to somebody else or they put it into their memoirs, they're allowed to do that. You can have a contract that can control those types of uses. when you'd tell people secrets. And this goes on a lot, you know, especially in the news where you have, you know, reporters out there, and they'll say, well, you know, a high-level person in the government told me this, that, or the other relating facts. But the safe ground is personal knowledge. So if you've actually witnessed it or you were part of the conversation, that's different than somebody relating it to you when you were not there, and you don't know for sure whether they're telling you the truth. Okay? So you could be now what we call double hearsay, relating information that somebody else told you that you don't know it's true or false. Okay? So that could be a problem because you didn't see it, so you can't absolutely be sure that it's 100% true, and so you might be hurting somebody. And if you take something that is the subject of copyright, right? The person gave you maybe an idea or a concept. So, in other words, it's not really a true story, but they're relating to a concept or a series of issues that they want to incorporate into a copywritten work. Then you might have a copyright infringement problem. So they're all intertwined.
0: And the thing is, you know, the author, knowing that she liked this idea, and then she went and did her own research, but then she went back to her friend and tried to get more details. And at no point, apparently, did she tell her friend that, you know, I'm going to use this in a book. She didn't say that to her friend. In fact, from what I understand, right after her conversations with her friend, she'd go, and transcribe the notes. She'd write notes about what her friend had just told her. And she used that information, like whether it was, about a location or about... She used that information to make her book really, you know, really full and rich. But her friend never knew that she was taking these notes. Now, and of course, and all things come back to money. As long as her friend didn't object to the book coming out, when the book came out, she obviously recognized that this was part of her life story. Was the woman wrong, the writer wrong, to do this without telling her that she was taking these notes?
1: Well, in absence of some kind of an agreement, if you freely discuss with somebody your life story or something you witnessed, in absence of a well-written, signed agreement that the other person will keep it a secret, they're entitled to the information.
0: So, in other words, you have to be
1: real. CIA, you have to sign an agreement that you'll never discuss any of the information that you're, right, if you work with government secrets.
0: Well, I signed an agreement like that. You know, years ago, someone in Hollywood stole one of my scripts. And I had to sign this really tough non-disclosure. So I still can't today. I can't
1: to
0: say
1: day, right. You can't discuss it. And as a matter of law, I can't discuss anything that my client comes and tells me. All right, unless they give permission, written permission, and then we have the clergy and the person privilege. We have the marital privilege. So things that are discussed between married people are protected. But other than that, unless you have an agreement that says, you know, one person says, look, I'm going to tell you these really juicy secrets, but you can't tell anybody, and you have it in a well-written contract, then there's no remedy there. That person can use that and disclose it because the protection that you have has to come from one or two places. It has to either be within a statute, right, a law that says that you can't do it, right? And if you know national secrets, you can't give those away. And the other one comes through a non-disclosure with business people. Say, I'm going to show you these things, or I'm going to disclose some ideas for my book, or, you know, this is the way my concept's going to work. In absence of a written agreement, then you really have no remedy. I mean, you have to be very careful about that. Because we are a, you know, First Amendment, open type of society. So those things can only be protected if you have a contract or if the law says you can't. Otherwise, you can.
0: Oh boy, it's complicated. So we'll talk in a minute. Let's talk about libel, slander, and defamation, and what's the difference? Because in this case, where the author, you know, the author says she wrote notes after she, talked to her friend. She had a couple of conversations. I have a feeling it sounds a little bit to me like maybe she actually taped her friend. You know, like maybe.
1: Well, that you can't do. You can't record, for instance, in the state of Florida, you can't record a conversation without the permission of the other side. That's not permitted. There's a statute against that. But, you know, you could take mental notes. Some people are really smart, and they can just remember everything that was said down to the last word. Other people have to write it down, okay, to remember it. They take notes with a pen and paper. But, you know, in the absence of some kind of agreement or a law that says you can't, then the way our system works, you can. So if the work, for example, is an idea for a movie or a book, or, and you have some certain concepts or ideas the way it's going to pan out, and it's not completed yet, and you're just kind of discussing it with somebody, there's nothing to stop them from utilizing those same concepts and ideas to create their own work. That's just the harsh part about the law.
0: And you say in Florida, of course, you can't do that. You can't, like, you want to just pull out your cell phone and push record while you're talking to somebody. You're not allowed to do that without telling them.
1: No, you can't record. You can't record a conversation with somebody without their permission. That's a statutory provision in Florida law that stops you from secretly recording stuff in conversations with people and then trying to use that in court as either a defense or an allegation to support a complaint.
0: And that's the same as tapping your own telephone. So that would fall under the same
1: when the government
0: thing.
1: Taps the telephone, they have to go to a judge and explain to a judge, well, we need to listen in on this conversation because these folks are bad guys and they're doing something illegal and we need to, you know, get this down in recording. And then there's a statutory provision that you have to show with, you know, reasonable certainty that there's a reason to record that, and then the judge issues an order permitting that. But between private people, yeah, you can't record your conversations with other people without their permission. Not permitted. It's against the law.
0: Okay, so let's talk about this. So what's the difference between libel, slander, and defamation?
1: Okay, so defamation is kind of the larger category of several different types of statements that people make that are untruthful. So slander is an untruth that is spoken, and libel is an untruth that's in writing. If it's true, then, you know, truth will set you free. Truth is a defense. So if somebody accuses you of lying about them, and then you can prove that it's true, then they have no remedy against you. So slander is something that's spoken, words that somebody utters that are law. And usually it's the person's a criminal, they have a disease, they've done this, that, or the other, the things that would hurt your reputation. And libel is when you put it in writing. They're absolutely the same, except for the fact one's in writing and one's in spoken. That's the only difference between the two. Otherwise, if you lie about somebody and spread that around town in an ugly rumor, then you may get sued for the damages to that person's reputation, which is defaming somebody. Defamation is hurting somebody's reputation through a lie.
0: Okay, so now, you mentioned also, you know, in the state of Florida, you can't record. Does that mean there are states where you could record people without their knowledge?
1: Yeah, it goes state by state. Yes, it goes state by state. I think there's some states out there where there's no law prohibiting recording a conversation. But Florida is one of the states where you can't record, secretly record a conversation and then use that in court against the other person. You have to have permission to have the, you know, and you never call on the phone and when they pick it up at the bank or you're shopping or whatever, we just want to let you know that this call is being recorded for quality assurance. Well, it has nothing to do with quality assurance. they're just trying to get your permission to record it, so if something weird happens, they can use it in court against you.
0: Yeah, I had a feeling that's what they were doing. Now, it's strange lately, and this is coming more and more to me. We'll come a little bit back to this memoir idea, but authors are writing books that are, how can I say, an author used to write thrillers, and they would be, you know, they talk about a president, or they talk about people, you know, in cabinet minister, well, ministers in England or secretaries here. They would, like, make them up. But I'm getting more and more books where they are naming names, like, right down to, like, the senator's, you know, aide. And
1: actual persons and actual events. And if you personally witness that, there's no law to stop you from putting that into a writing and publishing it, unless you have, you know, you're part of a government and it's a government secret, or you otherwise have a contract that prohibits you. So there's only two ways to stop you from doing things. One is a law and the other is a contract. If you don't have either of those two, then, and if you personally witness a conversation or an event, you're entitled to publish that and talk about it.
0: Okay, so an author,
1: yeah,
0: like I have, I'm particularly thinking about. I have an author whose book I have not reviewed yet. He's not been on the program yet, but I mean, he is like every fourth page has a real person, a real, you know, he's turned them into the characters in his book because he's talking about real people. And when he comes on my program, if he uses all those names, I mean, I don't know, you know, it's sort of scary to me to have somebody come on and use real names for things that I'm not sure about, you know.
1: Right, but you're not saying them, and you also have an exception. There's some exceptions in the law for the purposes of news, you know, which you are doing, so it protects third parties. So if somebody says something libelous, you know, speaks some slander or gives you a document that's libelous or whatever, you're protected, yeah, because if all the people that were in the news or the media were not protected from being liable for third parties making stupid statements on their shows, then, you know, we'd all be constantly all be in trouble. So there's some exceptions for that. But it all really comes down to personal knowledge, okay? If somebody tells you something and you weren't there, then it's hearsay, right? It's a statement made by somebody else that you didn't witness. In the law, hearsay is a statement or something that you have no personal knowledge of, and you're trying to testify in court. That's the hearsay objection. So, judge, hearsay, objection. That person didn't personally witness the conversation, didn't personally witness the event, and they therefore cannot testify in court. That's the hearsay objection. And the same goes for memoirs and other things. If it's hearsay, in other words, you didn't witness it yourself, somebody else told you it, and then you're putting it in there, you have a potential for liability because you can't be 100% assured that it's true just because somebody else told you.
0: So you've been involved, have you ever been involved with a case where, like, a relative is suing somebody for writing about them?
1: I've been in a lot, not in anybody writing about them, but I've been in a lot of cases where, yes, people are making statements or relaying facts, or in the case of patents, giving away secrets, trade secret cases, giving away trade secrets, where people have information and then they talk about it, and it's prohibited by law. For instance, trade secret law. Trade secret law prohibits a person who goes to work for somebody, comes into secrets, which could be a formulation for a chemical or a way of doing business or pricing, a whole bunch of different things, and the trade secret law prohibits that person from going out in public or, you know, telling any third party these secrets. Okay? So there's a law. You can also have a contract, a trade secret contract, where the person agrees while they're going to work, they cannot discuss or disclose any third party these certain secrets of the business. And so, yes, you can control what people can say, even if they have personal knowledge, through statutes and contracts.
0: Oh, boy. Authors have so many difficulties, and it's by a strange coincidence. Today, the guest on the program right after you is somebody whose book was taken by AI and copied and put on Amazon and uploaded right underneath his book, and he had to fight Amazon to get it taken off. So authors, you know, this is getting to be a more and more difficult situation. We've talked a lot about AI, and I think we're going to have more cases.
1: Plagiarism is a problem. Yeah, plagiarism and theft and counterfeiting has always been a big problem. So I do a lot of work in anti-counterfeiting. A lot of it is for products, counterfeiting people's products that are patented or counterfeiting their products that have trademarks. And there's also counterfeiting of movies and books and so forth. And in the old days, before AI, that was a person actually did it. They took it and they copied it. But now you have basically computers that use software to replicate it. And this is a whole new area. These are uncharted seas for infringement because there's no person involved. It's just a machine, not really a machine, but a computer with software that's doing the plagiarism. And the government is struggling with it right now to figure out how they're going to control it.
0: It is a serious problem. I did not realize how deeply this AI has just jumped into. And of course, we're talking so much, mostly it's on Amazon because that's where all the money is. And they put things up so quickly and people, pay quickly. And I don't know, it disappears down some rabbit hole where somebody then starts a company, a phony company, and they collect this money and then they disappear.
1: So everything that's really good could be used by the evildoers to do bad, right? So AI, for example, in medicine is really excellent because, for example, AI can look at a CAT scan or an X-ray and examine it down to the nanoparticle where the human eye can't see it. So there's a lot of good uses for AI because it can do things that humans can't. But taken by the evildoers of the world, AI can be used to steal, and it's a real problem. And it's going to be a tough solution for the governments of the world and all of us, how we're going to deal with this and stop what is a really good thing from being used for theft by the evildoers.
0: Well, Bill, thank you so much for joining me today on Joy on Paper. And if you're looking for information about intellectual property, copyright laws, and, of course, protecting a product that you might develop, just go to Bill Larson at Larson & Larson. And, Bill, I want to just add something. So many of the authors who have talked to me, they are struggling. They are struggling because of the time, because of, inflation. People can't afford books like they used to. I mean, I know people who used to buy, a book a week, and they just can't do it anymore. So the poor authors are out there suffering, but they do appreciate your advice and your help. And just say one more time, just admonish them that they should not send any of their material over the internet. You tell them, maybe they'll listen to you.
1: Well, yeah, you want to be very careful about who you disclose your concepts or your information to. You want to be very careful about clicking on any links or attachments for emails, because then the bad guys can get in to your computer system and see what you've done, steal your information. So you really have to be careful these days, and I hate to say it because you don't want to, live your life in paranoia, but you do have to be careful, particularly on the computer, because The information could be stolen so easily. So just be very careful about clicking on links or clicking on attachments or responding to unsolicited emails and stuff like that, or, and you know, and providing your information to anybody, because it is so easy now in this digital age for that information to be stolen.
0: Okay, well, thank you. Bill Larson of Larson & Larson, thank you so much for joining me today. It's always great to talk to you. Okay.
1: Bye.
0: Bye-bye. Okay, let's do a commercial, and then I'm coming back with a great writer, McCracken Poston Jr.

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0: Hi, this is Patsy with a Z, and I am back with my next guest, McCracken King Poston Jr., and I am so happy to welcome him back, and we're going to be talking about his book, Zenith Man, Death, Love, and Redemption in a Georgia Courtroom. Hi, McCracken.
1: Patsy, it's so good to hear your voice.
0: Oh, I love to hear your voice. Oh, I think you have the most remarkable voice. It's just a joy to listen to you.
1: And well, apparently not remarkable enough to do my own audiobook.
0: Well, I don't know. You know, I guess not. They want a generic sounding voice, but I love your voice.
1: Thank you.
0: I could listen to you all day long. I think it's just so, the minute I hear your voice, I can see why people like, there's something in that voice of yours that just gets me. So, you know, I'm so happy to welcome you back because I noticed that Zenith Man was Crime Con 2024 Clue Award Book of the Year finalist.
1: Yes, and I was very honored with that. It's the first honor ever bestowed on my book. So it's will always be a special one.
0: Well, it should be the first of many because your book really is quite amazing. And I want you to tell the story of Zenith Man. Of course, you have some sad news for us about
1: yes.
0: I guess the main character, the main guy.
1: Yeah, Alvin Ridley, who I represented in his murder trial 25 years ago this year. He passed away last month. Now, the story in between is that Alvin was an extremely difficult client. Could not figure out by the state psychologist what his issues were. They did identify some paranoia and somatization, which made him feel that he was having all kinds of aches and pains that should excuse him from court. And that created more conflict and pressure between us. But just slowly and surely, we figured out a way to work together. My father liked Alvin a lot. And he liked my father a lot. I ended up finding a way to work with him and got us through the trial. That was 25 years ago. Just 3 years ago, a former juror from the trial reached out and suggested that perhaps Alvin is on the autism spectrum. And with his permission, I took him to evaluation and diagnosis. He's very much on the autism spectrum. And also with his permission, I wrote about it, but only in the epilogue, because I had to write it from my point of ignorance 25 years ago. Now, the call to action is that there are over 5 million undiagnosed neurodivergent souls that are having these interactions with the police and lawyers and the courts. And I'm hoping that much can be learned from this story. The things that made him the most suspicious were the ways he answered questions, the way he evaded, seemingly. And those can all be explained by the processing issues that come with autism.
0: Well, let's step back a little bit. Let's go back, all the way back to October 1997. And first, we'll explain that the title comes which is called Zenith Man, because for those people who don't know, Zenith was a big television producer in those days.
1: A brand,
0: yeah. A wonderful brand. And people had Zeniths all over the place. And one of the things is the man who eventually became your client, Elvin Ridley, was a repairman. So for Zenith.
1: And he had his own shop in Ringgold, yeah. Georgia. He was a high school classmate of my eldest sister. And my dad always loved doing business with outsiders. Those persons whose business just seemed a little bit below the grade, because I think my dad, a child of the Depression, was always looking for a deal. And truth be known, if he thought something might be hot, that was even a better deal. So it was something that Alvin had these loyal customers like my dad, but he didn't do much to spruce the place up very much, and he didn't do much to move along with the technology, which changed dramatically in the early 1980s from cathode ray tube to solid state circuitry. And probably that's what put Alvin Ridley out of business in reality. But he blamed all of his ills on a minor traffic accident that his father had, and that it was falsely reported, and the worrying from it caused him to die. Well, he died of pancreatic cancer.
0: But Alvin didn't believe it.
1: No, Alvin felt in his heart that his father died from worrying about his improperly reported car accident. And it sounded ridiculous. And it really was ridiculous in terms of logic. And yet that's what Alvin focused on, especially a counterclaim from his lawsuits, which caused a counterclaimant to seize a van that Alvin owned. And he was obsessed with that, and he wanted to talk with that more than he wanted to talk about his dead wife. And I was extremely frustrated. We would end up yelling at each other. And at one meeting, he mentioned the van, and I just reared my head back, and I said, oh, Lord. It was total exasperation that Alvin thought I was praying. And he assumed a very childlike prayer position with his hands clasped and his eyes shut tight. And when I realized that, I thought, I can work with this. And I ended up praying my legal advice to him. And that became an almost daily strategy.
0: Well, let's explain how he became your client, because here you are, you had been a state representative, and you had a bid for Congress or the U.S. Congress, but you were a lawyer, a very well-known lawyer in this small town, and I'm sure in the area, because of being a state representative. And explain why Alvin Ridley needed a lawyer. And you mentioned his wife. And so this is an interesting story, how I don't know who discovered who. Explain what was happening to Alvin at the time when his wife died.
1: Well, first place, I wasn't much of a lawyer. I was concentrating mainly on my public service as a state representative. In Georgia, it's a part-time position. But I treated it like it was the most important $10,000 a year job I ever had. And I would even prioritize the state rep position over making money as a lawyer. And so it was just in my exuberance that I really avoided controversial cases back in my law practice. Now, in this town, everybody knew who Alvin Ridley was. His Zenith building had been shuttered for 13, 14 years. Inexplicably, he blamed it all on this weird theory of causation between his dad's minor accident and his dad's death. So everybody just thought that man's crazy. And if he had any nickname back then, it was Crazy Alvin. But to some people, he was the boogeyman. He was, just because of his kind of menacing stare, the fact that he suspected everyone, and just how he reacted to people did not bode well for how they were going to feel about him. So when on October 4, 1997, Saturday morning, when he drove slowly into town and first tried to call a hospital in Chattanooga to come get his wife, the hospital told him, hey, you're it down in Georgia, you need to call 911. And so he did, and in a very famous flat vocal effect, told the 911 operator that his wife had stopped breathing, and he did reveal that she had epilepsy. He said she's epileptic is how he pronounced it. And of course, that was from day one my theory of probably why she died. The problem is the rumors of human captivity for decades, which Virginia's family was putting out and local officials were picking up, because nobody knew he had a wife there. And nobody who was still around remembered that. And so he was suspected and outright accused of keeping her locked in the basement for almost three decades before killing her. And the more I got to know him, the less I thought that was possible from this man who had a kindness within him that he rarely revealed. But he did reveal toward animals and eventually toward me and my staff. And we realized that this guy's really a sweetheart. But he puts up this tough shell that makes everybody afraid of him. And so it's somewhat comical, the process of he and I figuring each other out and how to communicate and how not to communicate was very important for me to learn. I prayed my legal advice to him every day, and we didn't have anything. We didn't have any defense. The state of Georgia was saying, when I suggested from looking at pathology books, that these petechial hemorrhages around her eyes and mouth could have been caused by her epilepsy, the state of Georgia flatly responded, that's way too much petechia to have come from just a seizure. So they ruled it homicide by manual asphyxiation or smothering. Well, Alvin had reported that his wife was found sleeping on her front, which you're not supposed to do if you have epilepsy. And he turned her over and tried a rudimentary version of CPR that he thought he knew. The state indicated that she had way too much petechia to have been caused by CPR efforts. So a real break came in the case, tragically, with the death of Olympic track star Florence Griffith Joyner in 1998 in September. Now, we were going to go to trial in September, but I had gotten a continuance until the first week of January. The revelations about Florence Griffith Joyner, or FloJo as she was called, came in October. So we would have completely missed that had we been forced to trial in September. And I got her autopsy. And by the state of Georgia's theory, if Virginia Ridley had been murdered, then FloJo must have been brutally murdered. Of course, she wasn't. She had the best autopsy available because she was famous and that she was dogged by naysayers who thought she was using performance-enhancing drugs. The strongest thing found in that Olympian was Tylenol and Benadryl in therapeutic levels. And so she was vindicated in her death, but what a loss. Just an incredible talent, incredible style. I actually saw her once. She was not competing, but she was a beautiful woman with just this style about her and the star power. The most famous woman in the world, most famous woman athlete in the world, she got a grade A autopsy because they had questions and they said she died of a seizure. So I wanted to use that autopsy to compare the state of Georgia's findings about Virginia. So I felt that I had a fighting chance at that point. But Alvin was being difficult. He would bolt from the courtroom on a couple of key moments. And he had this theory that the federal government could save him. So in both instances of him running away, he made his way to federal authorities and institutions. And so he was very difficult. Finally, he could never explain where Virginia was for all these years, but he made me study this ancient litigation, and one of which was an eviction from public housing in 1970. Now, Virginia's family had posted articles that she was missing in 1968 and 1969. So what it turned out that the eviction was her parents trying to flush her out. And it ultimately ended up in the old courthouse in the grand old courtroom in Catoosa County, Georgia on September 15, 1970, where the judge ordered Alvin to get his wife into the courtroom. Alvin sent his father. Virginia came into the courtroom, stood on her own 2 feet, and told the judge she believed in the Bible and what it said about marriage, and that she and her husband were one now, and that she did not appreciate her parents trying to flush her out and say all these things about her. The judge, just to make sure, took Virginia and her parents back into chambers and would not let Alvin go. But when she came out, she went home with Alvin, and she was never seen again alive. And so over the years, the DA put up a pharmacist in town who said, well, I never gave her any medicine. Well, Alvin never threw anything away. We had the bottle. The kids say today that they have the receipts. Well, we have the actual medicine bottles. And then on Thanksgiving of 1998. Alvin had not let me in his house for the entire representation. And on Thanksgiving Day, my parents sent me with a turkey plate to him. And that's the last place I wanted to go on Thanksgiving. And I went, though, and the gesture, the gift, made Alvin want to reciprocate. And he invited me in his house. And on one wall, now this is something that he had put up since her death, he had created a shrine that covered an entire wall and part of another one by attaching all of her writings to the wall. Now, first I had to determine it was hers, and he said it was. And much of it was over just mundane things like what she's cooking for dinner a certain night. Much of it was dated, and we're talking over 30 years of writing.
0: Wow.
1: And she had a fascination with certain TV shows. They seemed to be all wholesome TV shows. She had seemingly a fangirl crush on Ron Howard, who played on Andy Griffith's show and Happy Days. And it was not over the top, but it was just that he was obviously her favorite. And I had to fight Alvin to use these things. And again, we reached compromise, but one of the compromises was that I had to pay Alvin to copy them. And then the second compromise was that he would hold on to them and only give them to the court as they're needed, which necessitated me creating a filing system that he would always disrupt and reshuffle. But when he got home at night with his suitcases, it was as if he blew a whistle and 200 cockroaches marched in a row into those suitcases to wait to be sprung on the courtroom the next day.
0: Well, you know.
1: And he did. And Forensic Files, Season 5, Episode 9, the episode called Killigraphy, the jurors are talking about all the roaches crawling out of these suitcases, visibly.
0: Well, you know, I'm running out of time, but I think the story, the way you wrote it, you've done a wonderful job. It's so readable. It's so enjoyable. We get to learn about Alvin Ridley, and you're right. You discovered something very important about him, and he was a sweet guy. I love the story. I love the book, and it's called Zenith Man, Death, Love, and Redemption in a Georgia Courtroom. And I'm hoping that one day you're going to come on. You've been on Joy on Paper Live, and we've talked about it. I think we should have another visit on Joy on Paper Live, and I'm hoping that you'll be able to announce that you have a movie deal, because your story should become a movie.
1: Well, it almost was 20 years ago with a screenplay that New Line Cinema optioned. But I didn't write it, and I didn't even read it. But I okayed it. And I've retained literary rights in the deal.
0: Well, that's the important thing, that you've got the literary rights. Because now, with all the new information you have about Alvin, it's a touching story, I think, and you are absolutely fascinating. I just love your own story. So
1: thank you.
0: I'll have you back, and again, McCracken,

on the Joy on Paper Live because I thought he would like to see himself on YouTube. But anyway, say something nice to somebody this weekend. I always say something nice to Big Ed in the control room. Big Ed, thank you so much for everything. I salute you because I am a general. What the heck? I have to be a general. And everybody, take care and have a joy-filled weekend. Take care out there. Bye-bye now.

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2: A new phase in a crackdown on healthcare fraud. I'm Lisa Brady, Fox News. The vice president referring hospitals and other providers to the Justice Department, arguing some transgender services were fraudulent.
3: Vice President J.D. Vance is accusing hospitals and caregivers of profiting off gender transition procedures for minors. In a report from the Health and Human Services Department, investigators say doctors and hospitals billed insurance companies more than $60 million for treatments for adolescents as young as 13 years old between 2015 and 2025. The report accuses healthcare providers of pushing needless gender transition treatments because it is more costly.
2: Fox's Jared Halpern at the White House. Vance says when providers miscode treatment to secure insurance coverage, they should be held accountable and go to prison if it was intentional fraud. A court appearance for the former Army private accused of setting a fire outside a federal building in New York. Andrew Arabaca pleading not guilty to arson charges.
4: Prosecutors say Arabaca started planning his attack in January when he traveled to upstate New York and Pennsylvania to purchase a pellet gun, BB gun, and fireworks. They say he told investigators he had considered other locations in New York City before deciding on the employee entrance at 26 Federal Plaza. Surveillance video shows a man in a helmet lighting fireworks, pouring gasoline onto a stairwell and lighting it, then firing a BB gun before a security guard tackles him.
2: Fox's Tony J. Powers. He's due back in court in December. Just getting word of an explosion at an ammunition plant in Italy. That explosion follows a fire that broke out at the plant near Rome. It makes ammunition and other defense-related products. No immediate word of any injuries. Also in southern England, reports of a passenger train derailment. Some of the cars flipping on to their side in East Sussex. Also, no word of any injuries there. 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

0: co-hosts Gary Gibbons and Kevin Carey for the Voice of Reason to hear a factual response to their, well, alternative facts. 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
2: A shakeup in a high-profile case on Lisa Brady, Fox News. A possible plea deal reported for the accused killer of a healthcare executive.
3: Luigi Mangione's lawyers and federal prosecutors both asked for a last-minute conference tomorrow at 11 a.m. where the New York Times reports Mangione is expected to plead guilty under a federal plea deal. Mangione is facing two federal interstate stalking charges resulting in Brian Thompson's death. He faces a maximum of life in prison. The trial is set to start in January.
2: Fox's Brian Yenes. Mangione's state trial is set to begin first in September, but could be upended by a plea deal on federal charges. Two Senate Democrats want answers from the Pentagon over reports about living conditions and morale on the USS Abraham Lincoln at sea now for more than 250 consecutive days after deployment was extended because of the conflict with Iran. The acting Navy Secretary holding a meeting with family members last week. Another carrier has been scheduled to replace the Lincoln as part of a rotation plan. For now, tension with Iran remains high, with no diplomatic breakthroughs reported.
4: The Persian Gulf Strait Authority, an Iranian government agency, said Wednesday claims and repeated posts by U.S. officials that the Strait of Hormuz is no longer blocked do not change the reality. The Strait of Hormuz remains blocked and will not be reopened until Iran's conditions are accepted. This came after President Trump posted yesterday on Truth Social, saying in part the USA has total control over the Strait of Hormuz. Our naval blockade is being called by everyone a wall of steel, and there is nothing Iran can do about it.
2: Fox's Trey Yingston, Tel Aviv. Just getting word the Kennedy Center does plan to move forward with a two-year closure for renovations, though some outdoor programming may continue. Sources tell the Associated Press the board, made up largely of Trump allies, is doubling down on the initial plan that was blocked by a federal judge. 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
1: 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The music of the Glenn Miller Orchestra, from its smoothness to its excitement. 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

0: Kentucky company that makes it, Compliant Technologies, says it can help an officer gain compliance in seconds.
1: Fox's Mike Tobin.
0: Now, the ACLU has a different opinion, stating to Fox News, giving immigration agents a concealed means of delivering terrible pain is a recipe for more harm to the public and less accountability.
1: New York's Attorney General warning any injuries will lead to legal action. Homeland Security hopes to start using the gloves by next March. The man accused of killing healthcare executive Brian Thompson reportedly set to plead guilty in the federal case against him. The New York Times and The Post reporting that's why a last-minute hearing was called for Luigi Mangione tomorrow.
2: If Mangione accepts a plea deal, it not only cancels the January federal trial, but could also end his state trial set to start on September 8th because of New York's double jeopardy law. That's significant because the state case is where Mangione faces actual murder charges.
1: Fox's Brian Yenes. He could still face life in prison on federal stalking counts. A hurricane watch for Hawaii's Big Island, the first one in 6 years because of tropical storm Lala.
3: Just became a tropical storm at 11 o'clock Eastern. It's been out there for 4 or 5 days just sucking in dry air, so it hasn't been able to intensify. Now 40 miles an hour, minimal tropical storm, moving west at 10, and it's about 700 miles east-southeast of where I'm standing in Hilo. The forecast track takes it near here.
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0: Back in 1988, this police report that was uncovered says he kicked open a door, punched a man in the face. He threatened him. And also that same night, his longtime partner told police Jackson had, quote, pushed her around. She's actually said she wanted to file a cease harassment order against him that same night. Jackson says, yeah, I got into a fight, but I was never violent toward my partner. That partner is also reportedly a second cousin. You remember that story? Now she denies ever making those comments to the police.
1: Fox's Alexis McAdams. Jackson tells Fox News he took responsibility for the fight with the man at the time, also assuring Mainers it in no way reflects the man he is today. Jackson, who replaced former Democratic candidate Graham Plattner, has a 2-point lead over Republican Senator Susan Collins in the latest Fox News poll within the margin of error. Stocks finish higher, the Dow up 69 points at the bell. 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
6: Hey, folks, Big Ed here from the Tantalk Radio Network. The Shrink and Wrap Show will be back next week live, but until then, sit back and enjoy some of their favorite songs from the 70s. Don't dance too hard. 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

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I can easily feel myself slipping, slipping more and more waves. That super world of my own. Nobody but you.

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The Shrink and Wrap Show will be back next week live, but until then, sit back and enjoy some of their favorite songs from the 70s. 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

Hey, folks, Big Ed here from the Tan Talk Radio Network. The Shrink and Wrap Show will be back next week live, but until then, sit back and enjoy some of their favorite songs from the 70s. Don't dance too hard. They'll see you next week.

Hey folks, Big Ed here from the Tan Talk Radio Network. The Shrink and Wrap Show will be back next week live, but until then, sit back and enjoy some of their favorite songs from the 70s. Don't dance too hard. They'll see you next week.

0: squeeze out up to a foot of rain, so flash flooding, mudslides are a big concern. Also, big surf across all of the south and east-facing shores of the chain of the Hawaiian Islands.
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0: 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We always have chip soda and water complimentary. And Captain Tom and First Mate Rick and Captain Bert will take you out in an enjoyable day. As like I said, we have two boats that'll get you to your destination. And I just had people yesterday that they were out there for 4 hours. They're like, I don't want to come back. I want 2 more hours. And thank God I didn't have another cruise booked after that. So I hope you have family in town and you're looking for fun things to do. We are private right over by the Chart House and Pier House 60 across from the Wyndham in Clearwater Beach, Florida. And the phone number for our SunKiss Charters is 727-871-7788. Let's go to our first guest, Mike. Hi, welcome to our Milka Stories edition of the Dawn Ree Show.
1: Hello, hello. So glad to be here.
0: Hi, welcome. And introduce yourself and tell everyone who you are.
1: Sure. I am Kathy Ann Lawson. I am a 55-year-old wife and mother and nurse leader. I'm also Miss Senior World Florida for the 50s age division. And
0: oh, wow.
1: I'm just so proud to be here and share.
0: So Miss Senior World Florida, so you went to the Nationals in Biloxi, Mississippi?
1: I did. I actually went there in 2024. It was my very first experience with Miss Senior World. And I became an empty nester and was a little depressed and trying to figure out what am I going to do with my life.
0: Yep.
1: And I certainly wasn't a pageant girl or a modeling person by no means. I was just very much an ordinary person. And I kept seeing this Facebook ad for Miss Senior World. And I thought, you know what? I'm going to do it.
0: Yeah, I completely relate. I had a son that passed away, and I've been a judge my whole life in pageants, of course, and I've entered many different ones. And to give motivation and inspiration and to get you out of a depression of being, you know, like, I want to do something fun and exciting. So did you also compete for Florida? Did they have a state? Kind of walk me through how it started.
1: Sure. Well, and again, because this was new to me in 2024, I had a real quick learning curve I had to adjust to, but it went beautifully. So I submitted my paperwork and information on myself and my life, and I was chosen to be a delegate to represent Florida, and I went to Biloxi. I got in my little truck and drove to Biloxi with 10 suitcases, having never stepped on stage in an adult senior pageant, and I had such a remarkable experience. You know, with that pageant, they have 4 different categories, interview and what they call active wear, which is what you actually wear to stay active and fit, a costume that represents your activity, for example. I think we had a lady who wore a square dancing outfit because she loves the square dance. We had another lady wear an outfit that was a dog walking outfit, a workout outfit, just the range of women that gets up on that stage is really, really amazing. Culturally diverse and just all different backgrounds. It's just so fun to meet them all and be with them for a week.
0: Oh, how exciting. So how did you do with the Nationals?
1: You know, I did amazingly well. I really thought I was going to go up there and just getting up on stage was my battle, to be honest. And I ended up placing. I was second runner-up, and I was just so proud of myself. And I promised myself I would come back.
0: Very cool. You know, a lot of people don't realize that when they give you a title, what are some of the amazing opportunities that you had happen with your title? And where are you from again?
1: Well, I live in Citrus County, Florida. I'm about an hour and a half north of you.
0: Oh, not very far. We'll have to get you to the station one day.
1: Yes, that would be wonderful. That would be wonderful. But, you know, when you talk about what you do with your title, for me personally, I love doing community work. I did it for years. I love being a part of your hurricane relief. I'm actually down in your area every time you have a hurricane as a nurse.
0: Wow.
1: Helping out and working those wonderful citywide programs to help the community. And when you have that title and that sash and that crown, for some reason, you get more visibility.
0: You do. It opens a lot of doors, correct?
1: It opens doors. And most importantly, I think it encourages other people to get involved with their community, which is what it's all about.
0: I agree. Oh, my God, that's so exciting. And, you know, a lot of people don't realize, you know, the director puts so much into her pageant and love. What would you like to say to the director and announce her name and, you know, a little bit from the heart, what you'd like to thank her for?
1: Oh, my gosh, yes. Well, we have a beautiful, the whole team's beautiful. I think we've got 12 people. And when I say beautiful, I mean their spirit. These are faith-filled people that are there for all the right reasons. They work so hard to give us one heck of a production to be proud of. We've got Miss Sherry Struthers, who's the founder. Sarah Jo Burke, who's just, she's an amazing executive director. Rita is the executive, I'm sorry, the she does kind of the marketing. Larry is the kind of the production manager, and he's hilarious because he's the guy that has to teach all of us senior women how to do a dance routine in a few hours and actually make it look great. And you know what? He does. He's amazing.
0: Oh, my gosh. And I heard that you ladies had some fun activities. Like when I was in the Mrs. America pageant, 1982, I'm going way back to years here.
1: Oh, wow.
0: I was only 19 years old. If I would have known then what I know now, oh, my gosh, from judging.
1: I love it.
0: But we ended up going around Vegas. We went to some fun things. We did some fun things with, we went out places. I heard that you do the same thing kind of like that as well.
1: Well, I mean, honestly, we're all girls that love to play dress up. So we're there for almost a week, and we got to get on a chartered bus that was just beautiful. We got these fantastic gift bags,
0: ooh,
1: and we went to the city center, and we met the folks that run the city, and we got to enjoy this Biloxi, Mississippi now. We got to enjoy the downtown market, which had all these quaint little stores, and all of us queens from all over the country and around the world, we're able to shop together, eat together, laugh together all day long. And we just, honestly, it's like an experience I had never had before.
0: Wow. How extremely exciting. Can you give everyone their website or information about the pageant where they can enter?
1: Well, yeah. And, you know, in fact, here in Florida, we're actually looking for a 60s delegate. So I need a partner in crime to represent the 60s age division. So I can certainly be reached if they want to reach out to me. I'm Kathy Lawson 406 on Instagram. And in terms of Miss Senior World, of course, you can go online, and Miss Senior World Pageants is where you find all the information. They are actively recruiting delegates. And if you've ever thought about being in a pageant or just wondered what they're about, I promise you, it's so much more than you imagine.
0: Well, are you entering this year?
1: I am, yes. Oh. I'm going this year.
0: I was telling the director because, you know, I've been in different ones, and, you know, you're excited to be a senior in high school, and all of a sudden you're like, well, I'm 66. Oh, my God. You know, and I told her, I said, you know, I would like to enter next year for fun things to do, and Biloxi's not very far of a drive. It's a day drive over there.
1: It's a fantastic, but you should do it this year with me, Dawn.
0: I would love to, but we're going on a cruise, me and my hubby, and it takes me a year to get ready. You know, absolutely. You know, with a lot of the activities and a lot of the charity stuff and a lot of the red carpets and stuff like that. But I'm so glad you're on the air with me. Could you hold on for a minute? I think we have another caller. I want to make sure other contestant or the title holder. Hi, you're on the air. Who's calling?
2: This is Gail and Sahir. How are you, Dawn?
0: Hi, Gail. Okay, I have the other senior on as well. And Gail, tell us a little bit about you.
2: Well, I've been doing pageants probably for about 9 or 10 years now, and I hold several titles. I'm a retired high school chemistry teacher, and I have a daughter that was a former Miss New York USA.
0: Oh, wow. So
2: she started a pageant. I retired, and then she talked me into doing pageants.
0: Wow. So how did it happen? Tell me your first journey, like when you entered the pageant, what it was like, a little bit about entering.
2: Well, my very first pageant was, you know, not a pageant like Miss USA or Miss Universe. It was like one of the smaller pageants. But, you know, it was a wonderful experience because I had never done a pageant before. I'd always sort of like tutored my daughter and, you know, was there her cheerleader for her. And so, and I actually won my very first pageant that I participated in. So
0: wow.
2: It was a lot of fun.
0: What about the Miss Senior World pageant? How was that? Tell us a little, a walkthrough. How did you get your title? Did you have to compete at a state? Let people know, you know, what it's about.
2: Well, Miss Senior World pageant, basically, I actually competed against some of those ladies in the USA system.
0: Really?
2: And, yes, and so I was actually first runner-up to one of the directors, and when I found out about their pageant, then, you know, I was interested in, you know, holding the Stephanie's title for the Senior World, and I've been actively trying to find someone in the 60s so that we can have 50s, 60s, and 70s represented this year.
0: Oh, my gosh. And so how did you do at Nationals?
2: The first pageant that I did with them, I didn't place, and it was kind of sort of my fault because the thing that I forgot was they had asked me about some of my poetry because I'm a published poet.
0: Congratulations.
2: And I don't know what happened. My mind just went blank. I couldn't even think of not even one word of my poetry. So, but this year, this is my second time competing. I will be ready, quite ready.
0: You know, a lot of people, I mean, I've gone into this last one I was in, would be my fourth year, this other system. And, you know, a lot of people say, if you don't, I've heard pageant trainers say, if you don't take anything, you know, but I had won an American title, which I'm very honored that you should move on. What is your thought, you know, I always say I've seen people go in three or four or five times, and then all of a sudden they take the title the first time or they take it the fifth time. So, you know, it's just up to the judges, another set of judges, another set of winners. You know, you just never know.
2: Right, because the judges are all different. So just have to be yourself. And I enjoy doing what I'm doing, and I enjoy meeting, you know, other senior women because I learn a lot from them. So in competing, you know, just be yourself and enjoy it.
0: Oh, I love to hear those inspiring words. What would you like to say to the director from the heart? Anything from the heart from you?
2: Yeah, she's an inspiration to me because I've learned, you know, a lot from all of the directors because they have more than one. And, you know, I've had a chance to get to know these ladies personally. So they're an inspiration to me. That you can be anything you want to be if you put your heart to it.
0: I agree 100% on that. And you ladies have been such a joy to have on. This goes so quick. I would love to have one of you at the station, or if you ever get here in Clearwater Beach, we'd love to have you down here. I just wanted to give inspiration to women out there that, you know, like I said, my son passed away. That's how I started getting into the pageants after I was judging, to work on myself and, you know, get out in the community. And that took a little toll on me, you know, just to kind of climb back up the ladder on that as well. And it's been an inspiration talking to both of you. And then tell us where you can buy your poetry book real quick.
2: It's through Ever and Wine. That's there, the publishing company.
0: Okay. Oh, very cool. And I know the director is listening. I see a text that came in. I'm listening to the show. Hi. Miss Senior World Pageant. That's amazing. Well, I want to thank you both for calling in. I know it goes quick, and I have like 7 minutes, and I have one more guest on the phone. And God bless you. I hope to have you in the station someday to bring your crown and sash.
1: Anytime, Dawn. It's been a pleasure.
0: It's been a pleasure. Remember, we have a pontoon business down here called Sunkiss Charters. Come out and go for a pontoon boat ride with us.
1: I may have to do that.
0: It's amazing. Totally amazing. Well, ladies, thank you. Let me get my next caller because she has a song that we got to play. But God bless you and thank you again.
1: God bless you.
0: Bye.
2: Bye-bye.
0: So that was the pageant news part of my show. So let's get the next caller. Hello.
3: Hi, Dawn. How are you?
0: Hi. Introduce yourself to the world.
3: Hi, everyone. My name is The One Who Did Official. I'm a Christian independent artist, and I make music for God and to help other people with the songs that I have.
0: That's right. And we're going to get you on again because this show goes so quick on this half hour. And then I have a Teresa. She's a beauty queen reporter on the other half. But let's go to the first song that we have, and I'm going to come back and interview real quick. I met you in the ocean swimming in my inner tube. And we floated with Mama J, and we floated, and you're talking about you're an artist. I'm like, I have a radio show. Did you believe me at that time when I'm floating in the ocean?
3: Honestly, I was like, you know what? She might have a point, you know, like she might be right. I was open to anything.
0: Oh, well, I love your music. We're going to play the first song. Stay on the line. We'll be right back.
3: Sweet.

0: Okay, tell me about that song real quick. You have like 60 seconds.
1: So basically, I wrote that because you know how much time and effort you put into things that you feel like is not going to go anywhere.
0: Right.
1: That is kind of like God's message to me and everybody else out there that is doing their best to do more things with their life, that your harvest will grow, because the Bible talks about how the harvest is plentiful, but the workers are very few.
0: That's
1: my goal with that is to inspire people to do more and to work harder at what you want, because you will get there.
0: You know, it is. It's what you accomplish and get out there. As example, I know that we have a minute. We're going to play your other song, but I have to do a shout out. Mama J that you meant, talk about accomplishments. I give her kudos. I don't know if you know this. She opened her own salon for a massage over on Starkey and Park. And she actually has a JMC Massage and Holistic Healing grand opening. She's got some amazing specials. You can text.
1: No way.
0: Yes, she did. She jumped out on her own and left the company she was with, and you can text or call her 727-678-4439, or you can listen to the show on Tan Talk Radio Network on YouTube, and she's got some amazing specials, Heal, Restore, and Reconnect. So I'm very excited for her and her new adventure. So she wanted me to tell you that as well. And then let's play the other song because we have a few more minutes, and tell me about the next song we're going to play.
1: All right. So this next song...
0: Yeah, go ahead. You're live.
1: Sorry. So this song is a new song that I just put out there. It's going to be out there everywhere on August 31st. But it's such a special song that I had to share it with you guys. So go ahead.
0: I'm glad you did. We'll be right back.

0: 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And tell everyone where they can download your music from.
1: Hey, so you can download my music anywhere, any platform. 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
0: Good for you. And you're one that put everything out there on the iHeartRadio and all the other ones?
1: Yes.
0: Wow, you are a go-getter, and like I said, you never know who you're going to meet in the ocean when you're swimming.
1: Exactly.
0: Or floating on your day off.
1: I know, it's wild.
0: I heard you're coming back. Are you coming back to Florida?
1: Yes, I'm actually planning on coming back in October.
0: Okay, well, if I can get you on the air at the station, that would be better, then they can actually see you in person.
1: Exactly. I can't wait. Thank you so much.
0: Oh, it's been a pleasure, and I'm so glad to finally get your music on the air and so they can hear you. And you're a beautiful lady. Tell your mom I said hi.
1: I will. Thank you so much. Okay. You're amazing.
0: Oh, you're amazing, and we look forward to seeing what connections I have that can help you as well. So,
1: they'll
0: be listening, and I think they're listening now because we're also live on Facebook and YouTube on Dawn Reese and also Tantalk Radio Network. Again, thank you so much for calling in. We'll see you in October.
1: See you in October, Dawn. Thank you so much.
0: Bye. God bless.
1: Bye.
0: Okay. So what a great show, Mike, huh? It was fun. So, Mike, I got to talk to you real quick. I joined Scape Relaxation. I don't know if you know about this, but Mike, I saw him the other day. I'm like, Mike, you joined. So you love it over there, too? He's nodding his head. So this place is over by the Countryside Mall, across around the corner from Ross's right there. I want to tell you, it's truly amazing. They've got like 30 zero-gravity massage chairs that scan your body and find out where you need the best of the massage. They also have a salt room, a biocharger room. I like the red light therapy mats, the chairs. I fall asleep. So you know it's a good place when you fall asleep or you start to snore or your mouth is like, ah. That means that you are truly relaxed. I like the salt room. And I asked the owner the other day, I said, hey, what's going on with the music? I said, it's a different kind of music. He says, it's more of a vibration music to help you relax. I did not know that. Did you? No, I thought it was like some spa music, but he said it's more to relax. So anyways, I think this is my time is up. Teresa is on, our Beauty Queen reporter, on the next half of the hour show. We're going to split the shows on YouTube, and you can watch both of them. Thank you, ladies, for calling in. God bless. And I give you God all the glory and honor, and we'll see you next week. Bill's going to take over my show, and he's amazing with what he's doing in the community. See you soon, everybody. Bye-bye.

0: I did go to the one this past March 2026. It was amazing. We had a lot of people show up. Over 1,000 people showed up, and over 100 celebrities showed up, like Eric Roberts and many others, you know, in the industry, entertainment industry, and not just celebrities in the entertainment industry, but entrepreneurs and, you know, people of all walks of life showing up, you know. So, yes, it's going to be a live screening of the Oscars, prestigious awards ceremony, gourmet dinner and cuisine, finest cuisine. There's always a fashion show. Either Amber Leto is having her fashion show or somebody else is having a fashion show. And then live entertainment, networking, and then the after party. It's going to be an evening of stars and entertainment. So it's going to be amazing. And we have, let's see, the K9 Royale. You met Prince Fleet Easton. He's all excited, you know, and his partner, Brian Huff, also is very excited because they are being... you know, the K9 Royale, it's a 95-minute animated action adventure film, feature film. It's being shown all over the world, and he was the winner of the Veneto International Film Festival in April of 2026 in Italy. It was shown at the Cannes, which is a big, big film festival in France. It was shown there. And it's being shown all over the world, different film festivals. There's another one, the Swedish International Film Festival. They were still waiting for word for that, you know, to see where they placed and all that. And they're just doing amazing. So Brian Huff, that's his late dog. It's about his late dog, Cosmo, over 25 years ago. He was, you know, he loved his pet. That was his love. And then Cosmo is 00K9, like 007, except dog style. And then Prince Fleet Easton, he is the character Wiggle Feet in the K9 Royale. And he's adorable because he sings the song Level of Love. So, yeah, you know, entertaining as well in that. And it's just amazing. It's wow, you know. And hopefully the premiere will be soon. I'd love to go see the premiere at the premiere, see the movie at the premiere. And that's the next thing. So it's still going around all around the world. You know, they're just amazing. So then we have Amber Leto is a fashion designer. She went from psychologist to fashion designing. Isn't that interesting? Did you get to read some of the?
1: It is really interesting. Like, I'm sure if you have a background in psychology, it would help you with everything that you do. How to so much of, you know, working with people or reading them and getting to know them and like to know their intentions about, like, behind. And that would just be like such a leg up in life, I think.
0: Well, yeah. So, you know, her daddy was the one who said, you know, become a psychologist because he was a psychologist too. So, so she listened to him, you know, and she has an interesting story from psychology to fashion. She was asked, your career began in psychology. She said, yet fashion and design. Oh, and this was a question, yet fashion design have always been your true passion. How did you transition from mental health to haute couture? And then she laughed about it and said, well, it wasn't so much a transition as a return to my roots. Since childhood, I was obsessed with design, painting, shoes, making jewelry. Just like me, and dancing. I was always around dancing, you know, at some point. And that's something that became part of my life in my adulthood. You know, I taught for many, many years, for 30 years. But anyway, and it goes on, but my father, a renowned psychopharmacologist, encouraged me toward a stable career. So it was her dad, you know, telling her, go to work and as a psychologist. So she did become a psychologist specializing in addiction and rare diseases, disorders. But even during those 35 years, she never stopped creating. So she says, I sold handmade jewelry, boutiques, designed Halloween costumes, friends, and so on and so forth. And then she decided she got a wake-up call after having a rare genetic condition that stole her, she says, her mobility. So that was a wake-up call for her. So, you know, she figured life was too short. And she decided she was going to continue with her, with fashion, you know. And it says here, that's an incredible pivot. How does your psychology background influence your design? So she, she says here, psychology taught me about storytelling, emotion, and identity, all the ascension of fashion. When I design, I think about how a piece will make someone feel. So she thinks about, you know, when she designs, how it's going to make someone feel as a psychologist. A woman in one of my gowns should feel powerful, unique, unstoppable. And because of my work with EDS patients, I'm hyper aware of invisible struggles. I want my designs to celebrate individuality, to say you are seen. So, yeah, she's a lovely lady. And she's been, she was at the Bikini, Miss Bikini pageant in Florida. And she was telling me about it. So, yeah, she's all over the place. Luxury gala, she goes to that. So Amber Leto is an amazing person, has some wonderful designs. If you need a fashion designer, or, you know, someone to do a fashion show for you, she's the person to go. Anyway, but that's her, Amber Leto. And Samiria is another amazing person. She's the one that organizes the luxury gala. Did you get a hold of Panther Scott? He wanted to get your backgrounds to do an article on you.
1: We did not yet, but we are talking about it.
0: Yeah, I think that would be interesting because you both have interesting backgrounds. You know, you're a doctor, you served in the military, Jimmy, and you know you can write about all kinds of wonderful things and experiences that you've had and how it's made you feel, and you know your nonprofit work, humanitarian work, all kinds of stuff. You know, you could write about things like that and tell your story, inspire somebody else, you know, through your stories. I think it'd be wonderful. So now Samira, she's produced over 300 events, and she's the one that organizes. She's the owner of the luxury gala. And she does branding and marketing, you know. Oh, wait a minute. Let me see. Oh, okay. And she does PR, public relations, and exposure in media, managing media, filming, hosting, editing, commercials, etc. And this person is just an amazing person, you know, organizing all of this. I just don't know how she gets all the energy. I know she has a team. We work, you know, we all work together as a team to help her make this happen. But even then, you have to, you know where, what to do and who to go to. And she's done this for a few years. So, you know, she knows how to organize all of this. So anyway, yeah. Let me see who's on the phone over here. Hold on. So is there anything that you would like to add for your, did you read Ronald Carmon's? He is quite a kid. That's Lakeisha's son. Yeah. And what do you think of Ronald Carmon?
1: He's really achieved a lot for such a young person. And, you know, like, I feel like, you know, sometimes we are just focused on ourselves. But, you know, the best thing is to reach out to people. That's how you, you know, become truly happy, is focusing on other people's happiness, trying to help them meet their needs. And Jimmy could talk about the football a lot more than me, because I don't know much about it, but he used to play football, so.
0: Oh, okay. Did you play football? Where did you play football, Jimmy?
2: I played, you know, the whole time I was growing up, like most kids. It's, you know, I stay pretty connected to the game, but I haven't had a chance to read that story yet. I've been pretty busy, so I don't really know his background too much. Other than, you know, that he played football, and then if I remember right, he went off to college. Leslie was telling me about it, but I don't.
0: Yeah, he's an amazing kid. You know, he could be reached at, well, Lakeisha Carmon, she's a filmmaker, actress, co-director, entrepreneur, and her husband are quite into the film industry and all that. She has a movie coming up, The Live-In, and she's involved in other projects of her own. She has The Live-In is a true story about her grandmother, and she has she's a producer, Alan Woodman. He's a world martial artist. He's in that. Jennifer Curry, Carla Short, Billy Hall, and director Demi Sani is in there. He's a director. And so Lakeisha is amazing. She, you know, encourages her children and helps her. Her daughter wrote about her sixth grade experience, sixth grade jitters. And she helped her with that. And then she's got Ronald Carmon. He's getting places in the football, in football. And I think it's wonderful that the mom is, helping out. And I think we should encourage our children for sure to pursue their dreams. And she has certainly done that. So, and she's the one, her and I went to school together over here where we live, Delta College. And that was back in 2014. Orlando as well. We were in the same department, radio and television department. And we learned quite a bit, on filming and editing and screenwriting. And we learned, about directing or acting and whatever it was. We learned how to do all that in class. And, that stayed with me, and that stayed with them as well. And then I continue. I'm taking some more classes in film industry, in film. As you know, I have a feature film coming up, Sisters of Spy, and I don't want to give it all away because I can't. Then you'll know all about it. So, but it is it's personal to me. As a kid, I went to Catholic school, and one of my teachers was a nun. So I won't tell you anymore. You'll have to see the movie. So that's where I got it. That's where all this started from, has always stayed in my mind. Because in my classes, they always say, write about, if I'm doing a script, they always say, write about something that you know of, something personal to you, something that you are passionate about, whether it be your dog, whether it be your daughter's career or your whatever it is, or something that happened in your life that, like in this case, I went to Catholic school and I had this nun who decided to give up her vows. So I won't go any further than that. But yeah. But anyway, yeah, I have it ready to go, and I'm so anxious. Like, I want to do it yesterday, hurry up, Teresa, and I want to do it. But you have to do a little bits at a time. You can't do it all at once. But that's one of my projects, and I'm very excited about it. And then, but getting back to Ronald Carmon, he's done quite a bit. And did you get the – I sent it to you, right, the article? Can you read some of the articles? I don't want to – I think I have it right here. Hold on a minute. Or you can look for it, see if there's something in there you can – because he's done so much, he felt that sometimes that, he had a lot of, weight on him and a lot of things preventing him from reaching his goals. But eventually, he's wrote a book. He wrote a book because I believe he said he couldn't do a film, so he wrote a book. So, and now the mom is stepping in and helping out with all that. So, but yeah, he's an amazing person. What time is it? 2:46. Okay. And then we have, let me see. So we have Ronald Carmon, let me see. Oh, I sent it to you, Leslie. Here it is. So he is right now. I don't have a. Oh, here it is. I think I made a copy of his. It's in here. I'll read it quickly. Just to cover some of the stuff he's accomplished. He says, this is in the Dreams to Reality magazine, and he's a student, athlete, leader, author, and a change maker. He is in the Sacramento National Football Foundation College Hall of Fame, a Valley Charter Scholar Athlete, and he is now in college. So he's in Sierra College football, working toward a division, toward the NFL. So he wants to be part of the NFL. And a Youth Highway Foundation, he says, serving communities and giving hope to thousands. I know him and his mom have a toy drive, and they give thousands, like 10,000 toys or more away. You know, they have a toy drive. So they're quite into the nonprofit work, helping others and all that as well. He says here, every challenge was another reason to keep going. My dream isn't just about me. It's about lifting others up along the way. So, you know, I find that amazing, and that is so great that he's accomplished so much in such a short while. And I hope his dreams, you know, being in the NFL come true for sure. And so we talked about Ronald and the live-in, the luxury gala. Are you guys up to anything new? Anything going on over there?
3: Reach out to her.
1: Jimmy is.
0: What is it?
2: I guess I just finished paramedic school. 3 weeks ago or something.
0: Yeah, congrats.
2: It's waiting on my actual license to come in, but I already have two new jobs.
0: All right.
2: It's gone pretty quick.
0: Wow. It's in demand for sure, right?
2: It is. It's a similar situation with a lot less pay than, you know, what they offer positions, but there's not nearly enough people to go around. So as soon as you have the license, there's people waiting on you.
0: Wow. Lifesavers for sure. Wow. That's great. Congratulations. Wonderful. Great to hear. Yeah. So, okay. So, and then we talked about another thing that's coming up. I wanted to get into Pepe Reyes. He's been telling me about. He shows up at the luxury gala. I've made some friends, you know, along the way at the luxury gala and going to some of their events and all that. And Pepe Reyes won. He sings mariachi songs, and he has his website. It's on www.pepereyesproductions.com. You can find him there. You can book him for, you know, performances. And he's going to be inviting me to one coming up August. And then September, there's another one, September 12th, 2026 at the Rose Gold venue. And that's in Chula Vista, San Diego. And the VIP is $150 for tickets. And he is an amazing singer. I've heard him sing. He's a tremendous singer. Wonderful. You could hear some of his songs on his website, Pepe Reyes Productions. And he's for hire. He's wonderful. He's a nice person, sweetest person you'll meet, and easy to work with, you know. And I'm sure anybody that needs, you know, a performance for any occasion, a wedding, a birthday, whatever that may be, you know, a quinceañera, just about anything, any kind of party that you're having, he can come over and perform. So that's Pepe Reyes. I told him I was going to announce him on the show. And then we have Orlando Jose. Oh, Lakeisha. Lakeisha, how you doing?
4: I am doing wonderful. I'm sorry I'm running late. I
0: looked on Facebook, honey.
4: And I said, oh, my Lord.
0: It's okay. Hey, we already talked about some of your son. Can you talk more about it? We did talk about Ronald's, you know, he's an athlete, a student leader, author, change maker, and you've been helping, you like your daughter, you've been helping him with his career along the way. And I know he wrote a book, you know, I guess he couldn't do a film, so he wrote a book.
4: Right.
0: And he's also a Sacramento National Football Foundation College Hall of Fame. I mean, he's getting somewhere, and he wants to get into the NFL. Could you tell us some more about your son and what he's up to?
4: Yeah, so right now he's at a JC, a junior college. They call it JUCO now, or maybe then, but it's, yeah. So he will be transferring in December to a university. Which one? Right now we don't know because he has several offers. So whichever one he decides, that's where he'll be going. And Yeah, we are. He has so much going on. You know, we have the book and our 10th annual toy drive is coming up. We give 40,000 toys away.
0: 40,000? Wow.
4: Yeah, 20 to 40,000. It just varies because it's every piece that's counted, you know. So it's like 200 to 400 bikes, you know. It's sometimes it's pillows, squishy mellows, you know, remote control cars. Like, we really have good stuff. We have stuff for the teens.
0: Yeah, yeah.
4: Drones and blankets. You name it, we have it.
0: Yeah. Do you have a website?
4: Anything that you kind of would see, like, in the toy out on Walmart, we have all of that. And then other stuff, like some of the stuff in the electronics. And so it's our 10th annual, so we will be having a parade this year. And we'll also have, like, giveaways, possible TVs. I can't definitely say now because I'm still working on it.
0: Right.
4: I wanted to give away a car. But we'll see. If we get it donated, then we're going to ask the news to join us to make it fair for people to write in with their struggles. And then they will be granted that if everything goes okay with a year insurance.
0: Wow.
4: So, and then, I've been busy.
0: You have a website? A website that we can go to? Or
4: I
0: is
4: can
0: it,
4: hear you.
0: Do you have a website?
2: Oh.
4: Can't hear you.
0: Keep talking.
4: Wait, let me log off.
0: All right. You can hear it?
3: Tell myself to get a cup of water.
0: What about the website, or maybe so this is December, right? This is in December. Is this in December? Do you know? I think you said something about December 23rd. You were going to have the. Oh, she went off, and maybe she'll go back in. So yeah, her son's just doing all kinds of wonderful things, and I'm sure she's very proud of him and. But she, you know, her husband, her, they really do it as a family. You know, they all work together and help each other, in all kinds of places, in all kinds of, doing all kinds of things. So, yeah, she has the toy drive. So I'm going to look more into this. She's probably, going to create her website. Cause like she said, she doesn't have all the info on that. But when I do get it, the information. Okay, let me add her on. You hear me?
4: Yeah, I couldn't hear you. I was like, I can't hear anything. So, yeah, so he has a lot going on. He has, I didn't just put him in a little bit of everything. We're actually waiting for another, something that he might be inducted into. And so we're waiting patiently, and hopefully we can get some help with his book and the film. So
0: oh, wow.
4: That's my goal is to make a film.
0: The feature, right? A feature film?
4: Yeah, feature film. And if we do, then we're able to get housing for the homeless. You know, we're a community family. We love doing stuff for the community, whether
0: that's
4: it's feeding the homeless or doing whatever. So
0: That's wonderful. Yeah. Leslie, Dr. Leslie, did you want to ask Lakeisha a question?
1: Yes, I was just wanting to know, like, what's required to, like, and how much practice and preparation your son has to do in order to, like, get to the level that he's at.
4: So right now he's doing really well. Right now, like I said, right now he's still at the junior college level, but because of his skills, he's not tall enough is why he didn't go straight out of high school straight into a D1 college. He's not tall enough, so he's only barely about 6 feet. So that kept him. But his skills is tremendous. He plays on the line, and so what he has to do right now is just continue to do what he's doing, and that will take him to a D1 school, which he's already had offers. So right now it's more of a waiting game. He has to wait till December, and then he'll transfer to whatever school he's going to go to. And do you know sometimes they pay up to $300,000 to $1 million per month for these athletes when they go D1? Not even the pros. I'm talking about just the Division I college. And so he has friends that get like $300,000 a month right now.
0: Wow. So, that would be wonderful for him to save, and he's got a future right there.
4: Right. And he's just so he's a humble guy.
0: Yes.
4: He's a gentle giant.
0: Gentle giant.
4: Very, very respectful. Everybody loves him. And we've been working really hard with them. And I'm proud of them. I'm proud of them.
0: Yeah, I was telling Leslie that you guys all work together as a family, your husband, you, your kids, you know, you all work together to help each other. And it's just a wonderful thing. It's great. You know, I'm sure you're very, very proud of them for doing the things they do. James, do you have a question? He used to play football. James.
2: I do. It's I was just doing a little bit of quick searching and saw you played when he was younger anyway, played offense and defense. What was there a reason that drove him towards the offensive line? It's just in my own observation, the offensive line guys tend to be like more caring individuals. That's people that I'm trying to express myself right here, that have a heart for others, to end up on that side of the ball. And I just wonder if that's how he found his way there.
4: No, actually how he found his way there when he first, because we transferred from Stockton to Sacramento. He had to earn his way because we lived in Sacramento. He earned his way in the league. Everyone knew him. But when we came to Sacramento, no one knew him when he first started. So they kind of had him just standing there, and we started complaining like, hey, this kid has been playing since he was five. There's no way in the world you got this big old guy standing, you know, on the sidelines, and you got these little bitty kids in there that look like they should be running the ball, and they're getting slaughtered. Like, come on, you got to read the room. Like, what are you doing? And so we complained, and as soon as we stuck him out there, boom, touchdown. He opened that hole up, and it was touchdown, and he has not looked back since, and that was when he was a freshman. And so that kind of did it. And then when they first went to state, they moved him up, so he really wasn't dominant at that time, but they actually put him in because of his size. And when the person that went on to go to college before him, he goes to Fresno State, right? USC. He goes to USC now. My son had took his spot. And so he would just slaughter my son every time. Like, slaughter him every time. And he...
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7: Appearance for an accused killer. I'm Lisa Lacera, Fox News. Luigi Mangione, the man accused of gunning down an insurance executive in Midtown Manhattan in 2024, is expected to plead guilty as early as tomorrow morning in the federal case against him.
8: Mangione is facing two federal interstate stalking charges resulting in Brian Thompson's death. He faces a maximum of life in prison. The trial is set to start in January.
7: Fox's Brian Yenes. Mangione has been charged in both state and federal court in New York and still faces the possibility of a trial in the state case. His state trial is set to begin September 8th, but under New York law, a state prosecution could be barred if the federal case is resolved first, but it's not automatic. A jury of 6 men and 10 women have been selected to hear the case against a former gang member accused of planning the killing of Tupac Shakur nearly 30 years ago. Opening statements expected to begin Monday. The Department of Justice says it's found a pattern of sexual abuse at two California women's prisons, the Central California Women's Facility in Chowchilla and the California Institution for Women in Chino.
9: The DOJ finding the California Department of Corrections and Rehabilitation and two specific prisons in the state violated female prisoners' 8th and 14th Amendment rights by failing to protect them from sexual abuse by staff. Officials giving California 49 days to implement mandatory recommendations at prisons, including expanded camera coverage and improved staff training.
7: Fox's Kristen Goodwin. The 5th U.S. Circuit Court of Appeals has restored several parts of a 2021 Texas election law that overhauled mail-in and assisted voting, overturned

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0: 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Thank you for joining me, your host and stand-up comedian, Brandy Joy. And as always, I am here with my dear co-host and number one favorite Swiftie, Liz. Wait, you're not Liz.
1: Huh?
0: Knock, knock, everybody.
1: Who's not there?
0: Joe.
1: Joe who?
0: Joe Mama.
1: Oh, you got me again.
0: Got him. Gets him every single time. Yes, with us on this joyride, paying for all the gas and insurance, is our show sponsor, One Unit's Joseph Rieger. How are you, Joe?
1: Hey, I'm doing great. How are you guys doing out there in Radio Land?
0: Radio Land. I wonder where that came from. Yes. So, Joe, with One Unit. One Unit is a company dedicated to bringing people together and letting people's voices be heard, including ours. So, yes, we will end up all calling him Joe Mama by the end of this hour, especially when Liz gets here. By the way, Liz is going to show up. One thing, show up, people. You know, I may not always answer the phone unless you call into the radio station at 727-441-3000. That is a sure way to get me on the phone. Other than that, you know, I actually show up places. May not always answer other than on the radio, but I show up.
1: You definitely do.
0: I mean, I actually realize maybe I don't need to show up so much sometimes because I'd be showing up and showing out. But I'm a showgirl, and Liz would love that if she was here. But anyways, excellent. Now, we are here to entertain you, listeners. We love you so much. We're here to entertain you, upbuild you, enlighten you, if at all possible, of course, and even hear from you. We are going to open up this show with my very... Well, we're going to do a quick drive-by. Wait, no, we're not. Here's the thing. Sometimes when you go out at night and you give people the idea of, hey, you want to come on to the radio show? Everyone's like, oh, yeah. And then the next morning comes and, of course, they hung out with you all night long. So they're asleep. So I do blame myself. But quick shout out to King Bling. We talk about Trevegas because one day he will be here.
1: The Bling King.
0: Bling King, you know.
1: So, yeah, man.
0: Yeah, he does mobile detailing. And so this is how much I show up and show up for my friends. So he does mobile detailing, Bling King. Shout out Vegas, Trevegas. And he, this is based in St. Petersburg, Pinellas County. It's mobile detailing. Well, I always look out for my friends. So I called him up to come to one of my works that I was doing to detail my car. Now, it was July. And so he comes, he's detailing my car and up leaving and even bringing my keys. So he's in there sweating and all that other stuff. Not, you know, what do they say? No good deed goes unpunished.
1: Yeah.
0: I wonder where that came from. Confucius?
1: Confucius.
0: So actually, Confucius is an ancient proverb, an ancient philosopher, Chinese philosopher from the ancient city of Lu, I believe, which is now the Shanghong province of China. Oh, yeah.
1: Oh, man.
0: Y'all were expecting me to say all that, were you? But, yeah, so Confucius, he always says these awesome things. He's a philosopher. You know, we have Aristotle, you know, and maybe I think that would be comparable. Well, so Confucius says all these awesome things, right? And I came up with one the other day, and I just love it so much. Ladies, you know when you're wearing lipstick, and then, like, you kiss your man, and your lipstick mark is on him? So one of my, I call it Confucius sayings, is man with lipstick kisses many women. Man with no lipstick kisses many men. That's not Confucius. That's coming from comedian Brandy Joy. So, no jabs to Confucius. You're a very, very smart man. And he's a philosopher. Brandy's a comedian. There's a difference there somewhere, I'm sure. All right. So, excellent. We are going to start this show with one of my favorite segments, which is going to be the Share If You Dare segment. Now, this is where I like to ask you, our listeners, more intimate, personal questions. And, you know, I really would like y'all to think, how would y'all answer? You know, and like, some of the questions are nostalgic. And, of course, you know, share if you dare. Oh, yeah. By calling into the studio, 727-441-3000. And, of course, we are streaming live on YouTube under Brandy Joy Joyride. Or Tan Talk Radio on Facebook, YouTube, Instagram, all of them good socials. So after the Share If You Dare segment, in which I ask these awesome questions, and then we go around and answer them, we have other things lined up. Now, I'm thinking maybe trivia. We might have to bring trivia back. Because yeah. I've been saying some quite intellectual things lately.
1: Oh, it's unreal.
0: Unreal.
1: You know.
0: Listeners, I'm a very funny and cool person. I know the Pythagorean theorem.
1: What is that?
0: Not Pythagorean theorem. The Pythagorean theorem, yes, we're going to do this. I'm going to say this in like 20 seconds. Pythagorean theorem is pretty much on, it's a fundamental geometrical rule in which on a right triangle, the square of the hypotenuse is equal to the opposite sides. Oh, yeah. A.K.A. A square plus B square equals C square. Yes, sir. How about this? My Pythagorean theorem don't what? None unless you got some, son. I told you, I'm a comedian.
1: There is got some,
0: son. Oh, my goodness. All right. So after that, we might play a little spin the bottle. Oh, yeah. I mean, actually, in the studio right now, it's just you and me, Joe. So lucky me. Ooh. Mike, our producer's on the other side of the window, but he don't ever participate in these games. I don't understand why. They're fun. Now, of course, playing the spin the bottle, we're on air. We can't be making out, but we can make love. No, so how we play that game is we'll spin the bottle, and whoever it lands on shares a nice PG-13 story. Actually, let's do PG-18 and older. Story of a time you'd kiss somebody. Cute, right?
1: Yeah.
0: And then maybe they'll truth or dare. But of course, I will make up the rules for that because we are on air and we're not trying to get kicked off air. We're happy. I'm happy when Mike's not beeping me out for every other word. Actually, don't cuss. I don't cuss that much. Someone told me they're called curse words for a reason. Curse words. Ooh. Hey, shout out to Fairy Girl. That's a Story Girl. My girl. All right. So, everyone, I want to again thank you for coming and tuning in with us on the Braintree Joyride, Tan Talk Radio 106.1 FM every Thursday from 6 p.m. to 7 p.m. It is so amazing. Like, we have this wonderful platform that we get to share with y'all. Now, we're going to wait for Liz to get here, but we're going to go ahead and get the Share Feeder segment started. What do you think, Joe?
1: That sounds good to me.
0: Yeah. So, my first question, listeners, in the Share If You Dare segment, again, this is where I ask you more intimate, personal questions, okay? I thought about this last night. You know, another Confucius saying, I'm just going to say Confucius, but no disrespect, by the way, anyone, is having a jetpack in your dreams does not solve all your problems. Yeah, because even in your dreams, if you have a jet, the thing about dreams, like sometimes something really bad happens in your dream, right? But then you wake up. How wonderful is that? It's like you have a second chance. But even in your dreams, a jetpack does not solve every problem. Like if you got to get rid of something discreetly, a jetpack's only going to make you obvious to everybody. So again, stick with philosophy, not comedy sometimes if you don't want to get lost in the sauce. All right, so my question for the Share If You Dare segment. Are you ready, Joe?
1: I'm ready.
0: Are you ready, listeners?
1: Yeah.
0: Yay. All right, so my first question is, what is a place in your past that you can remember every detail? Think of a room. Where is a room in your past that you can remember every detail, including the smell? The smell, even. And I do like to say, if you ask the question, answer first, because then it just sets the pace. So a place in my past that I can recall every single detail would be my grandma's house. Yeah, my grandma's house. Shout out, Grandma.
1: Shout out, Grandma.
0: I think my grandma might be 100 years old. She might be 100 years old.
1: Holy mackerel.
0: I am fortunate enough to have both of my grandmas. And I'm biracial, so I have, I do call them my white grandma and my black grandma, but they're the same person. And so they're both almost 100 years old. And I remember my white grandma saying, Brandy, I went to the doctors and they said ain't nothing wrong with me except this arthritis. And I'm like, heck yeah, go D-Squad. I ain't going to give y'all my maiden name or nothing like that. My mom's maiden name. Go D-Squad.
1: Heck yeah.
0: And then my black grandma, she is the, she is one of five or four sisters. And they are all alive. I mean, rest in peace, Wendy just recently passed. But to have such great genes, we are just quite fortunate. And actually, my one grandma, that all of her sisters are alive, that's very fortunate, too. So, a shout out to everyone that has some families that are still alive. You know, it's just so lovely. People won't always be there. But it's so lovely when they are. So, I'm happy I got good genes. Shout out to my grandma. So, my grandma's house, I do remember every room. I remember the carpet. And I just, you know, I think my grandma might even still have the same phone number. I think my grandma might have the same phone number. And this would be the only phone number that I even remember. Let me see your phone, Joe. Hey, I'm gonna call my grandma whenever I want. So I do remember her house. And I actually remember when I had a child. I was fortunate enough to stay at my grandma's house. And so I stayed at my grandma's house just for like 3 days after I got out. And so that was a nice memory also. But I just remember my grandma's house. What about you, Joe? Where's the place that you remember?
1: The Ringling Brothers and Barnum Bailey Circus when I was a kid. I bring it way back. But outside, they were having animals. They could ride the animals. Rode the elephant. I remember it, the whole thing, how it smelled like elephant and cotton candy.
0: Man, you know, I'm not. I mean, that's circus. So that is so great. How do you do with festivals?
1: How do I do with festivals?
0: Yeah, like I get nauseous over everything.
1: Oh, I love festivals.
0: Yeah.
1: Yeah, I'm a thrill. I love, I'm like an adrenaline junkie.
0: That actually reminds me of my grandma's house, not the adrenaline junkie. But I get nauseous real quickly at like rides. Like I have to do more of a roller coaster than a festival or carnival. And I don't do well on elevators either. And I remember every time I'd go to my grandma's, I have to go up an elevator and I'd get nauseous on the elevator. I didn't really like the building so much, but when I went to her house, it was so wonderful. It was so beautiful. I love you, Grandma. By the way, I tried calling her on this one. Can you try to press that reset button? Anyways, so that was the first question. Now, I was hoping Liz would be here because I do like to have Liz, our number one favorite Swiftie, come in and share some stories, but she's not here yet. She's coming with Lisa. You'll find out who Lisa is in no time. Such a couple.
1: She'll be rolling up in like 2 minutes.
0: You know, Lisa and Liz have known each other for all their lives. So that's over 30 years. How many people, like, here's a good thought. Here's a good question. I didn't think about this till just now. What's one of your friends that you've known the very, very longest that you're still in communication with? And yesterday, it was actually last night, I randomly called one of my bestest friends, and I don't call it anyone. I didn't even just call. I straight up did a video chat. And if you know me, everyone knows Brandy don't call nobody. And so when I called Andy, holla, Andy, I love you, Andy. And I hope your brother gets better. Calling. I hope you get better. Get better. By the way, if you like, anyways, I called up one of my best friends, and they were like, wow. It's been a long time since you've called, but I think about people. I show up, but I do need to get better at calling people.
1: You do show up.
0: I do show up. Who is someone that y'all might need to call? Like, you know, you might be putting it off. And I feel like sometimes when you put something off so much, like, oh, dang it, I should have visited that person. I feel like sometimes we start feeling guilty a little bit and being like, ugh. More and more and more time gets put between because of that small guilt thing, you know? So that maybe I'm just sharing mine with y'all because I do need to call both my parents and everybody in my family, actually.
1: Yeah, I got to call my dad.
0: See?
1: But I was like, man, do I have 2 hours to kill? He'd just be yapping.
0: For the record and on the record, I did actually just try to call my grandma. And I don't know why the phone didn't work, but I tried. All right, so let's go on to maybe one more question. You know, with this Share If You Dare segment, the questions I ask, I do like them to be like kind of nostalgic. Like, I'll ask questions such as, when is the last time you built a fort? When is the last time you built a fort? And of course, when you have kids, you kind of like laugh and roll your eyes. You're like last week, but then you smile because, wow. And what kind of fort was it, you know? So if you know me, I actually have these really big muscles. I have really big muscles. And I do know where they came from. When I lived in Ohio, tri-state, I'd build forts in the backyard. And we had these big old stones and, you know, wood panels. And so I was lifting stones. And I have a natural physique that's absolutely beautiful. Thank you, Dad. Shout out, Dad.
1: Shout out, Dad.
0: Shout out. That's so cute.
1: Shout out.
0: Joe, do you want to do any shout outs?
1: Yeah, I'm going to shout out my buddy, Ed.
0: And, shout out, Ed.
1: Yeah, I discovered Ed playing pool, and I had got him hooked into the pool world. And he had sent me this message last week, and I started crying. Like, I really touched this guy, and what he said to me was really mind-blowing, and it was really awesome. And dude's been a solid friend ever since. But,
0: you know, Joe, I've been your friend for a very long time. And one thing that is quite consistent is how people love Joe. They love him. I mean, I rock everybody. I rock so much. And then when we're around, everyone's like, Joe. I'm not going to lie. I'm one of Joe's biggest fans. Do y'all know Joe is a pro pool player? Pro. When I say pro, if you've played Joe, then you know. Oh, dang, y'all like that?
1: If you play Joe, then you know
0: that he is one of the best. I remember being at one of these pool halls. Which one had all these plaques of the pool players? You know, us in the Tampa Bay area, we have some great talent out here. We have amazing talent out here. Not just in the pool world, but comedy world, singers. I mean, really, we have a very rich in talent community. I love the Tampa Bay. You know, whenever someone says that they were born and raised, they'd be like, I was born and raised in St. Petersburg. I'm like, oh, you were born and raised. And they're like, yeah. I'm like, I feel sorry for anyone that's born and raised in Pinellas County. And they're like, what? Why? Already about to snap. As I know y'all are too. Keep listening. I'm like, because the grass is not greener on the other side. Straight up. St. Petersburg, no. Tampa Bay, Tampa, not even Sarasota. Sarasota rocks. Sarasota is absolutely beautiful.
1: Yeah, we live in paradise here.
0: Paradise. The grass is not greener on the other side. We live with this is the best. We started with filet mignon. And really, that is kind of stink. It does kind of stink. Like, when you start with the best, like, it's just, yeah, it's only downhill from there. Even Tampa, because I do love St. Pete. I'm always like, you know, my favorite thing about Tampa is that it's right next to St. Pete. But really, these communities that we live in, I'm in real estate also. I work with England Volkers, Madeira Beach. Shout out England Volkers, Madeira Beach. Shout out. England Volkers. So Volkers is V, and it's the O with the, I think, the ampersand. V with the O, ampersand. L-K-E-R-S. And that is to pronounce F instead of V. So it's Engel and Volkers.
1: Volkers.
0: Yeah, a German. But the Tampa Bay area is so absolutely beautiful. And St. Petersburg especially. I do call St. Petersburg Manhattan. I call St. Petersburg Manhattan, you know what Manhattan would love to be, because we have perfect weather year-round. And we, you know, Tampa. Shout out, Tampa. You know, the land can grow all the way out to Cocoa Beach. And by the way, freaking Winter Haven, Lutz, Sefner, Brooksville, those places, Zephyr Hills, this Wesley Chapel. Those places are going up and up. They are so beautiful. I mean, those places are developing. We have a wonderful area. But so Tampa can grow all the way out to Cocoa Beach. But St. Petersburg is really just waterlogged. And what's so lovely is, like, our community does care about the infrastructure and the zoning. And they're flexible and they're kind. But they make sure, like, I mean, they just make sure it's still, you know, fluent. We have the best road systems. And so, and plus everything on the beaches since, you know, the hurricane is now brand new. And so really just living in the Pinellas County, Hillsborough, Manatee areas, it's just such, Pasco, it's just such a treat. For, I mean, to me, I'm very optimistic. To wake up and you have the worst day, but if there's a palm tree outside, you know, it's
1: kind of not up, that bad. Look up, watch those beautiful sunsets we have here. Can't beat them.
0: Yeah, I mean, we could be homeless here, but then you could also be homeless like somewhere where it's snowing and cold all the time.
1: Yeah.
0: You know, build a sandcastle.
1: Or step on one.
0: Step on one. All right, so Brandy is, and I'm going to say notorious, and I Googled what notorious meant. It means you're famous for not something awesome. So one of my notorious claims to fame is stepping on sandcastles, and this is why. Please bear with me. The thought of stepping on a sandcastle, I know it disturbs your heart. It disturbs mine too right now. But that's what I'm trying to do. Just like break free. Do things that make you a little bit uncomfortable. And you just kind of, you say you get a point for doing it. 2 points if the kid's there to watch.
1: That poor kid.
0: Dude, I actually went to the beach once. Oh my goodness. Oh my gosh. I don't know why I am the way I am, but it's absolutely amazing. So I'm at the beach once, and there's this family. I told you, 2 points if the kid's there. All of my jokes are real, people. So sandcastle stepping on. So the whole family's there. Oh, my goodness. I should have gotten an award. The whole family's there. And so I walk over to the sandcastle. And, I mean, if there's a moat, you don't mess with the moat. You just take down a wall like Jericho. Or Jerusalem. But you just take down a wall. You don't mess up the moats and stuff. But if it's just, you know, the generic. And so this kid has this just, you know, one flip over of the bucket sandcastle. Family's all there. And I walk over and I look to the kid and I say, Godzilla? Godzilla?
1: Godzilla.
0: And then the kid looks up at me and smiles and nods because he don't know what Godzilla, I mean, he knows what it means. I'm doing the motion. I'm doing like a dinosaur motion, right? And then I'm like, Godzilla again? So everyone hears and they're like, just smiling and kind of nodding, and then I Godzilla that sandcastle right in front of him. Oh my gosh, it was so amazing. They were taken back. Another time when I stepped on the sandcastle, it was so funny. So I'm walking down,
1: that poor kid.
0: Walking down the beach, and it's an abandoned sandcastle, right? And I'm telling you, it breaks hearts when you step on a sandcastle. So I'm walking, and there's this abandoned sandcastle. Again, nothing extravagant. And so I go, and I see people walking in the opposite, watching, you know, and I step on it. And then the other people are like, oh, did she just do that?
1: Oh, my gosh.
0: It's a hard thing to do. Like, it is really hard to do. Like, how do y'all think I feel? I do stand-up comedy, everyone. Like, why do I put myself through such things? And it is... because it's exhilarating. Stand-up comedy is exhilarating. Stepping on sandcastles is exhilarating. And it's harmless. And that's what a joy ride is, everybody. And thank you for tuning into. It's now 6:31. Thank you for tuning into the Brandy Joy, a joy ride on 106.1 FM. Here with your host, stand-up comedian, sandcast Godzilla crusher, Brandy Joy, and of course Joe Rieger with one unit.
1: Yeah, yeah.
0: One unit.
1: One unit.
0: Pray. Hey, so One Unit has this song coming out. One Unit really is a company dedicated to bringing everyone together. He's the founder, and it is his mantra is really bringing everyone together. Really, that's why I'm even here. Is he knows I'm a comedian, and as soon as he found out, he's like, what can I do to help everybody out? Again, you know, a quick shout out to Marcus Kempton.
1: Yeah, Marcus.
0: Marcus Kempton is another person. He has this a new movie coming out.
1: And Time Rider.
0: Time Rider. He's a director here. Again, St. Petersburg, not St. Petersburg. I'm sorry. I keep just being so specific. I'm from St. Pete. St. Pete, shout out.
1: Shout out, St. Pete.
0: But he's in the Tampa Bay area, a director, a film producer. He's absolutely amazing. And so he was directing one around here. He's also, Joe, by the way, he's also another person that expressed his appreciation for who you are and what you do.
1: Yeah, and it's mutual between the two of us.
0: Ah, he's yeah, he someone shows that up. Shows up.
1: Yeah, he does.
0: Shows up. We just did a huge comedy show. You know, so one unit also is part of, he has King of the Ring. He's part of King of the Ring. King of the Ring is part of one unit. And it's a full entertainment thing. One segment of it is focused around comedy. Thank you, Joe.
1: You're welcome.
0: Yeah, because, you know, I'd be hosting and demanding the attention. You know, I actually do host these things. I don't usually participate in the tournaments because I lose. And when you're such a good loser, sometimes you just got to branch out. And so now I host. I win stuff sometimes. But, I mean, really, what is the difference? Winning and losing. There are sore losers, but there are determined winners. And it takes everyone. It takes people of all sorts, you know? Joe is a winner, by the way. Let me get back to that. I actually have on Facebook. Oh, boy. Oh, boy. Okay. So even on Facebook, I did a video post of this champion that we have here. And it is for his pool tournament. You've never seen so many badges in your life. And we have a caller. Oh, you know, I probably said Marcus Kempton, and it tickled his ears. How's it going? Ian, is that you who's calling in?
2: Yeah, love me.
0: So that
2: and
0: right
2: there Joe,
0: is
2: I
0: my...
2: have to give a tribute. I gotta give a shout out to Joe.
0: Oh my goodness. Hey,
2: those are my two impersonal national laughs.
0: You know, Ian and I used to actually even do a show here. And Ian
2: yeah,
0: is
2: did.
0: Also
2: a year ago.
0: A year ago. Time flies when yeah. you're having fun. And also you're yeah. also part of the Time Rider. You're a star. On the Time Rider thing that we were just talking about. Hey, when it rains, yeah. it pours. And so Liz Taylor just walked in along with Lisa.
2: I need to let you know that I have a crush on Liz Taylor.
0: Oh, you do? All right. She just walked
2: out. I
0: do.
2: I think
0: quick.
2: I told her that at the last, what do you call it? The
0: comedy show.
2: Yeah,
0: the King of the Ring comedy tournaments.
2: Yeah.
0: You know, Liz came up and helped pass out the trophies. And I think maybe that's my favorite part, probably just because, you know, I'm so in love with Liz.
2: My favorite part was I just passed out. I was
0: passed out. I've never seen you, Ian Stevens, go up and do stand-up comedy before. And yes, he performed stand-up comedy at the King of the Ring tournament that we had just last
1: Thursday.
0: Two weeks ago. And mind you, if you're paying attention, we're going to have another show in September. But this one, here, Ian Stevens was also one of our key judges. Ian Stevens, you're actually so cool. Can you do a little introduction for yourself? Because, you know, I'd be chopping it up. He's from L.A. He is part of the Screen Filmmaker Comedy Guild. See, I chop it up. What's a little intro for you, Ian?
2: I started writing comedy before I actually did performing. I wrote for Jim Carrey. I wrote for Ray Coombs.
0: Jim Carrey. He's a manifester.
2: Yeah, this was back in the early 80s, well before he did Living Color, when we were doing Duck Soup together. And then I wrote for a show in 1985 called the Bob Uecker's Wacky World of Sports.
0: 1985. My parents were courting each other.
2: There you go.
0: Snipe there. I had to.
2: So, and then in 85, I joined the Groundlings Improv Comedy Troupe in Los Angeles.
0: That's when I was the Groundlings Improv Comedy Troupe.
2: Yeah, I was there with John Lovitz and Cassandra Peterson.
0: Tell us a joke, Ian.
2: And who's Elvira. And then we had...
0: Ian, knock, knock.
2: What? Oh, who's there?
0: Liz is here. Knock, knock. Who's there?
2: Hi, Liz. I love you.
0: Hi. Wow, I actually said that was the real answer. That was like not even the Joe Mama one. That was everyone listening. So right now we have on the phone with us Ian Stevens, and here in the studio we have me, your comedian, host Brandy Joy, and even more importantly, we got Liz Taylor.
3: Hi.
0: And Lisa.
3: Hello.
0: I'm not giving out government names.
2: I'm changing my name to Rock Hudson. I just want you to know that while we're on the air.
0: Hey, I'll call you whatever you want me to call you, honey.
3: Well, that's what she said.
2: Taylor, you gotta have Rock Hudson.
0: And of course,
2: I mean,
0: we got Joseph Rieger.
2: And you could be Lena Horne, you know? So, there you go.
0: So I'm going to continue on. I did have a question for you, Ian Stevens, okay. while I have you on the phone. This was my Sheriff Eder question.
2: Okay.
0: What is a place in your past, a room, in which you remember so specifically, nostalgically, even the smell? Mine was like my grandma's house. What is an answer for you?
2: Same here. Mine was my grandma's kitchen. Walking in her cottage house that she had on a ranch. That the old swing door with the screen that went bang, bang, bang, bang, bang, bang, bang. Walking in, she had checkerboard tile. She had the chrome table with the chrome chairs. And I
0: chrome
2: could
0: on
2: smell,
0: chrome.
2: I could smell the baking from the, because she was always baking cookies.
0: Hey, G-Ma, G-Ma's baked cookies, G-Ma's baked
2: oatmeal
0: cookies.
2: Oatmeal raisin.
0: Oatmeal raisin.
2: So every time I smell oatmeal raisin, it portals me to my grandma's kitchen in Ramona, California. Yeah.
0: Good. I hope that made you feel good. Thanks for calling in, Ian.
1: Hey, Ian, I appreciate you, buddy.
0: We truly appreciate it.
1: Don't cry. It's going to be all right, buddy.
2: I'm okay, really.
0: Hey, Ian Stevens, love you.
2: I'm over it.
1: Thanks for the call in, bud.
2: Hey, wait a second. Before I go, I got to thank you guys.
0: Oh, yeah? Stay on the phone
2: first,
0: a little bit longer.
2: First
0: what's going on? What about my eyes?
2: Natalie Bowman says hi.
0: Oh.
2: And she's got great things in store for me. But you know what it was? In the midst of all the stuff I've been doing with Cap Studios, my movies and all that kind of stuff.
0: My smile.
2: Is that starting last year, I think, when you and I did the show together.
0: Yeah, shout out to IZ.
2: We did the ISP,
0: thank you, one unit, doing that
2: show.
0: Again.
1: Yep.
0: It's Joe Mama.
2: But I think that really got the ball rolling just for my individual career, with people wanting to, you know, do stuff with I've got cast in 6 movies. And then also recently with the fact that a talent agent with someone as strong as Natalie Bowman is.
0: And we'll see you at the next King of the Ring tournament, too.
2: What's that?
0: It wasn't much of a question. It was a statement. We will see you at the next King of the Ring tournament.
3: And when is that?
0: September
1: 3rd.
2: September.
1: First Thursday in September.
2: I really tempted to stop him by the studio because I just drove back from Tampa.
0: We'll be gone until September.
2: I was going to stop in and say, oh.
3: And how do we get tickets to that?
0: Oh, shoot, girl. Go on to Instagram. Hey, we'll be promoting all the King of the Ring things this summer.
3: Because I'm interested.
0: We love you, Ian.
2: I love you more.
1: All right, see you, Ian. Thanks for calling in, bud. Appreciate
2: you. Liz Taylor. I want to marry you.
3: I want to marry you, too.
0: Hey, grab a ticket.
2: Bye.
3: Bye.
1: See ya.
0: Aw, he has great taste. He has great taste. Liz Taylor.
3: Hi.
0: Oh, my gosh. Becky. Oh, my gosh. All right. Can you knock, knock.
1: Me? Who's there?
0: Hey, Dad. I mean, knock, knock.
1: Oh, Mr. Bell, what's up, buddy?
3: We have another caller, it seems.
0: Everyone, this is my father, so if everyone could stand up and clap right now, that'd be really great.
3: Wait, so it's Brandy's mama, not Joe mama.
0: It's actually Brandy's daddy.
3: Wait, Brandy's daddy. Joe mama.
0: Holland, hi, Dad.
4: How you doing there, baby girl?
0: Oh, my gosh. Doing very well.
5: Hi, beautiful.
0: Hi, Miss Missy. That's my stepmama. Shout out stepmamas of all the ones that chose this life.
1: Shout out stepmoms.
0: Aw, hi, Dad. Hi, Miss Missy.
4: Guess what, babe?
0: What?
4: It froze over.
0: It what?
3: It froze over.
4: It froze over.
0: I did say if y'all want to get Brandy on the phone, go ahead and call into the studio.
3: That's the only way.
1: Oh, you got the idea now.
0: 3,000. That is literally the only way.
4: That's all I'm gonna say.
0: Oh, I love you, Dad.
3: Where's Dad from?
0: So we're from West Virginia. We're hillbillies.
3: Uh-oh. Is he there now?
0: Yeah, he's in West Virginia there right now, right?
3: And it's snowing?
0: Oh, actually, he's in Ohio. Tri-state. You know, one thing I say about hillbillies versus country people, Dad, it's a hillbilly joke. Y'all want to hear it?
3: Yes.
0: Definitely.
4: Yep.
0: I say the difference between hillbillies and country people. Never mind, I'm going to skip that one.
1: Better leave that one alone.
3: Actually, if you ever, what's your quote? If you have to question it,
0: when in doubt, don't.
3: Don't. Don't.
0: Oh, so my dad's actually where I got all of my comedy good jokes from.
1: Oh. From the dad at bank.
0: You like that, Dad? The dad at
1: I got
0: bank.
1: You.
3: Oh. Well, I'm your daughter's other half. It's nice to meet you.
0: She is.
3: I'm Liz.
0: This is Liz. Dad.
6: Hello there.
0: This
6: hello,
0: is my
6: hello,
0: dad.
6: Hello.
0: He's my dad's voice. Absolutely amazing. I'm so happy all of you listeners get to hear it.
3: I am too.
0: Hi, Dad.
6: How you doing, sweetheart?
0: Good, good. Hi, Miss Missy.
6: I got a few jokes. Right here.
0: Yes!
1: Yes.
3: Always.
0: All right, ready. Ready. Everyone, okay. Thank you for tuning in to 106.1 FM, the Brain Joy Joyride, and we did a pit stop at Brandy's dad's house. Mr. Tyrone,
6: I will give you three jokes, and I'll start with the sorriest one first. Okay.
0: The sorry. Go on.
6: Okay. Okay. Toes, rose, boast. Okay. Okay. Name a meat. This rhymes with no. What do you call someone who talks about himself a whole lot?
3: Liz.
6: What do they call?
0: Brandy. A bell.
6: Instead of bragging, they call it.
3: Narcissist.
6: Boast. Okay. Right.
3: Roast.
6: What's a meat that rhymes with boast?
0: Roast.
6: Okay. What do you put in a toaster?
1: Toast.
6: No, silly bread.
0: You put bread in the toaster. Not toast. Do you get it?
1: Got it.
6: Okay. All right. If you take an Oriental person and spin them around, do they become disoriented?
7: I have to try that on my boyfriend.
1: That was a good one.
6: Okay. Why did they fire the Blanc from the M&M factory?
0: Say that again.
6: Why did they fire Blonde from the M&M factory?
0: I know this one.
3: Wait.
1: I know this one.
0: It's one of my favorites.
3: Something about he was throwing out the W's?
0: For throwing away all the W's. That's one of my favorites, and honestly, it takes people a second.
7: To catch on.
0: Liz Taylor had it. She's a...
3: I always see that.
6: You look back 5 minutes later in the blog. Two balls are still trying to figure out what this thing was going him and Deb.
0: Dad, I have a video of that.
6: Okay.
7: That's what she said. It's me sorting them out. Look at all these misprints.
0: No, I actually did a Father's Day show in which I called my dad and said, can you give me a bunch of jokes? He said, oh, yeah, I got you, babe. And then he gave me, and I did all of my, I did dad jokes from my dad at bank. I did all these dad jokes. And it's filmed, and then you see people catching on a little bit later. Oh my gosh, it was adorable.
3: You could see it click in their mind.
7: It when it clicks.
0: It was the best part of the show, Dad. Oh. It was the best part of the show.
6: Okay, here's my last joke.
0: All right.
6: Three women walking down the street with a cater sack on. How can you tell which one is a prostitute?
0: How?
6: One of the potato sacks got Idaho.
3: Got him.
0: Got the Lisa on it. Got him.
7: All of us got the Idaho.
0: Oh, I love you, Dad. Thank you for calling in. I'll talk to you.
6: Yeah, okay.
7: On radio next week.
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0: Do you hear Liz? You see why she's the one who she's...
6: I love you a whole lot, baby girl.
0: I love you too,
1: Thanks
0: Dad.
1: For calling in,
0: I
1: Mr.
0: Love
1: Bill.
0: You. I love you, Missy.
6: All right, bye-bye.
0: I love you, Dad.
1: Bye. Bye, guys.
0: Introducing Brandy's father.
1: Dun, dun, dun.
3: That was sweet. Anyway, Liz Taylor's here. Hi.
0: Hi, Liz Taylor. Oh, my gosh. Welcome.
3: Hi. It's good to be back. It's been a minute.
0: Uh-oh.
3: We're popular
1: today.
3: Wow.
1: What's going on today?
0: May I ask who's calling?
8: Hello.
0: Hello. How are you? May I ask who's calling?
8: Who are you?
0: Who are you? I'm Brandy Joy from the Brandy Joy Joyride.
9: The Brandy?
0: Brandy.
9: Brandy Joy?
0: Yeah.
9: Oh, my gosh, I've got you.
0: Go
9: I finally got
0: oh
9: you.
0: Oh, my gosh, you get me every time. This knock, better knock. Not be. Oh, my goodness.
1: Knock, knock.
0: Why is it always there?
9: Come here.
0: Joe.
9: Who?
0: It's Joe Mama, you
1: Joe's
0: guys.
1: Mama. Hey,
7: she
1: Mom.
7: Goes,
9: oh, thank you.
7: Hey, really? Yo. She did get you.
0: How the heck does she get me every single time? Oh, my gosh. Did you see? I had no... Oh, my... Everyone, stand up. Put your hands together for Joe Mama. Woo! Oh, my goodness. This has to be, like, my favorite day ever.
3: It's always the best day when Joe Mama calls.
0: Oh, my goodness. And when you're here, too, because you got that. And that's actually your thing. You got to actually say the knock knock who's there thing, Liz.
3: It's our thing.
0: It's ours.
3: It's our thing.
0: And Joe Mama's like, it's kind
3: it's
0: of like mine. Thing.
3: I'm Joe Mama.
0: Joe Mama, how are you?
9: I walked 7 steps.
0: And I'll walk 7 steps
9: more. And
0: now
9: I'm outside.
0: She outside today, everybody.
7: On the porch.
0: Joe Mama's outside today.
1: All right, Mom.
9: Hey,
1: we knew
9: Joe.
1: It would happen eventually.
0: Yeah. She came to the con. All right, so Joe Mama comes. Joe's Mama. Mrs. Joe's Mama. Or Miss Joe Mama, depending on if she's trying to get a man. What you want, girl? So she comes to every single one of my comedy shows. I say she comes to more than I go to. Mm-hmm. She's at more of my shows than I'm at.
7: She's there before you.
0: So she came to even, again, the last one at the King of the Ring on, you know, which next one's going to be September, everyone. So she comes there, and for the front row, I taped roses under all the front seats. Aww. You know, roses for the front row. And so yeah. I was like, everyone, Oprah Winfrey moment, reach under your seats. Except Joe's Mama. She doesn't have to reach under her seat. And I just tossed her wrist off stage.
3: Something just clicked for me, and I need to interrupt.
0: Oh,
3: you left me a rose.
7: I told you it was Brandy.
3: I know, but it wasn't under my seat. It was on my front door. So I did have her, because I was almost offended. I'm like, why is there not a rose under my seat? And then I went home, and... there's the rose. Anyway, sorry.
0: I almost put the rose under your pillow. I just wanted to make sure it's like the right pillow. And so I was like, maybe I'll just put it on the front porch.
3: Anyway.
0: Oh, I love you, Joe Mama. Thank you for calling in.
3: Yes.
0: We're going to be with you on Monday, aren't we?
1: Yeah.
0: Me and Joe, aren't we?
1: Yep.
9: You better come tonight.
0: Okay. I like it when she threatens me.
7: That was aggressive. I like it.
0: She says, yes, ma'am.
1: You got it. We'll be there, Mom.
0: Just Mom,
9: thank
0: we're
9: you,
0: on
9: son.
0: Air.
9: I love all of you.
0: We love you.
1: Love you,
0: we
1: Mom.
0: Love you. We love you, Joe Mama.
9: Me too, Joe. Totally, I love you all.
0: Goodness, got me. Got him.
9: I'm going to go.
0: All right, love you, Joe Mama.
1: All right, bye, Mom. Thanks for calling in. Love you.
9: Love you.
3: You should have told me it was family night. I would have had mine.
0: Love you, Joe Mama.
3: Well, I brought my sister.
0: Oh,
3: it is family night.
0: So I was speaking about y'all earlier, right before y'all came in, saying, and it was almost one of the questions. It actually kind of was one of the questions, but then I started on a tangent. What's one of the longest current friendships that you've had?
7: Oh, that thing.
0: And right. And I said, y'all two have been friends for what, over, and I didn't mean an age drop, y'all.
7: It's definitely so, forced.
1: It's forced. I'm on the payroll.
0: They've been friends since, like, B.C.
7: Yes, that is definitely a fact.
3: She's the first person I ever met.
7: She's my first hemorrhoid.
1: I've seen a picture of you, too.
0: I've seen a picture
7: Did you
0: of
7: see
0: y'all,
7: some,
0: too.
7: We have some really nerdy pictures, like with our rabbit.
3: Yeah, that's one I saw recently.
0: I wish I was a rabbit. Now, tell me that...
3: No, you don't. That rabbit had a bad life.
0: I wish I was a rabbit still.
1: No, West,
3: he ended
1: rabbit.
3: Up living in a
0: Living,
3: empty...
0: that's the story, though.
3: No, not long. He lived in a pool.
0: Oh,
3: but it was like not with water. It was like we turned it into a
0: mermaid
3: cage.
0: Rabbit. Everyone,
3: and we turned it into a cage, Brandy. So it was like a huge cage.
0: It just floated around all day.
3: No, there was no water.
7: I swear it was alive.
0: Good rabbit, pretty
3: no,
0: bird.
3: No, me and Lisa
0: pretty
3: had a
0: bird,
3: zoo.
0: Pretty bird.
3: No, we had a zoo. We opened up a zoo.
0: Literally.
7: In your pool.
3: No, in our petting zoo.
7: It was legit. Yeah. It was legit. We had all types of animals.
3: Yeah.
0: They have a very... Liz and Lisa. So Lisa's here with us, and she's been with us before. Lisa is literally Liz's... I'm in this alliteration stage today. I ain't gonna lie. Alliteration. So Liz has been with Lisa, vice versa, since...
3: We were born.
0: Grade school, since they were born. Tell us, we have 8 more minutes with y'all, but it's worth the story. Tell us a story about how awesome of a friend Lisa is.
3: Oh, Lisa, you can tell her if you want to real quick.
7: Just I broke into summer school.
0: She broke
7: beat
0: into
7: up boys.
0: Summer school.
7: You know,
0: who breaks into summer
7: it
0: school?
7: It sucked.
0: First off, it
7: didn't
0: sucks.
7: Even get the same classes.
3: She, and,
7: but I
3: she
7: went.
3: And she didn't even get credit.
7: But I didn't get credit for it either because I wasn't supposed to be there.
3: She lied
7: but
3: to
7: I
3: my
7: went
3: dad.
7: Religiously.
1: But she I was went like religiously. A,
3: from Russia. Your parents were in Russia.
7: They were somewhere foreign. I don't know.
0: So Liz,
7: it's a good lie. It worked.
0: Liz plays too much and had to go to summer school. And Lisa plays with Liz too much, and so she actually just chose to go to summer school to be with Liz.
3: I can't
7: didn't even get the same classes.
1: What a friend.
0: I know.
7: But still wow. went because she forced me. I'm going to walk alone.
0: If y'all have not noticed, Liz does and gets whatever she wants. It's not usually consensual.
7: No, I'm never joking. Consensual.
0: We choose this life. Come on, Lisa. We choose this life. We choose
3: well,
0: this life.
3: I mean, Lisa, I don't want to call you out because Lisa's sweet and she won't admit it. Today, she knew my wipers weren't working.
0: I don't think anybody would
3: up.
0: Admit that she's sweet.
3: No. She showed up.
7: She's lying.
3: To give me a ride
7: nothing
3: to
7: nice
3: work.
1: I never thought so.
0: Honestly.
3: She's like, hey, get out here.
0: As I mentioned,
3: she's
0: everybody,
3: sweet.
0: I rock. But really, compared to
3: no,
0: Lisa,
3: no.
0: I really don't.
3: Yes, you do.
7: Brandy rocks.
0: I do rock, but yeah. you are absolutely
7: you're like the
0: amazing.
7: Rock with the googly eyes. That was my favorite pet for years.
0: Aw, thank you.
3: We all rock, but in different ways.
0: I call them my Bushimmies.
7: Bushimmies. Bushimmities.
3: We all rock in different ways.
0: We in together.
7: Yeah. If we fill in the gaps.
0: Yeah.
3: That's what she said.
0: Got him. we do thank y'all. See, y'all showed up. Y'all came in. And busted through that
7: fashionably
0: door. Fashionably. It was like I was dreaming again. You know, I said earlier, like, you know, I learned real quickly that a jetpack in your dreams does not solve all your problems. Mm-hmm. I thought you'd get that.
1: But it is pretty awesome.
0: It is.
7: It's kind of fun.
0: I have control of my dreams. I'm able to fly in jetpack, but like if you're trying to bury something, you don't need it in the air. You know, like a jetpack did not help. Did not help the problem at all. Once I was able to fly, but only as high as the power lines, and so that was not cool. Best part was I woke up, and so I had a second chance. I'm like, yes. Sometimes, like, life is better than your dreams.
1: And then you walked outside and was trying to fly.
3: But then there's those days where life is good, though. And those...
0: Every day
7: with
0: you.
7: Those are the ones worth it.
3: I know. No, there has been, it's rare, but you have a bunch of bad days and you have a good day and it's like heaven.
0: Yeah.
3: I had one of those recently.
0: Yeah, I didn't see you yesterday. I'm sorry.
3: I'm not referring to yesterday. I'm referring to when you left the rose at my house.
0: It made her very mad.
3: You always make me mad.
0: Hey, I'll do anything to make you feel stuff. Like, I love you.
7: Feel stuff.
1: Next time you get the dead rose.
0: I was telling everyone how I step on sandcastles. So,
7: oh no.
0: I do things to make people feel. And really, listeners, I hope you've felt some things today. Whether it's regards to what's the longest friendship you've had or who's someone that you need to call that you've not spoken to lately? Thank you for calling me, Dad. And I actually did send him a text to say, call into the radio station. That'd be cool. And I did think that's going to be a sure way for me to actually answer the phone.
3: It's the only way you can get a hold of her.
0: I'm just not a phone person.
7: We know.
1: Knock that out.
7: We
1: that
7: know. Out, we have to lie and say it's an emergency.
0: Oh,
7: we're dying.
0: Oh, my goodness. Oh, my goodness.
3: Even
7: once,
3: then.
7: You get a text back.
0: Once someone had called me 3 times. And then they called the person next to me 3 times. And I'm like, answer that phone. And so I answer the phone. And then they're like, hey, what's going on? And I'm being quiet. Like, I need to hear the emergency right now. I'm like, so what is the emergency? And they're like, well, I was just needing. I'm like, honestly, I cannot believe I answered that. You just called, cried wolf. Yeah. Cried wolf, bro. I will never answer this phone again.
3: Like, ever.
0: You just ruined it for everybody else, dude.
7: Damn it.
0: So again, if you do ever want to reach out, feel free to call us at the studio, 727-441-3000. And again, it's about making you feel stuff. Best friends, wow. Family, wow. Memories, you know? I hope even that Sheriff Eater question of what's a room? Hey, Liz, did you answer that question? What's a room in your past or a scene, you know, that you just remember, you know, every smell, every nook and cranny?
3: When you asked me that question, I just go back to the barn where I kept my horse at, Georgie. But I spent my life there. I slept there with him when he'd get sick. But
0: that's a great answer.
7: So horse poo. Oh, wow. Horse poo triggers good memories for her. That's great.
1: That's cool. I didn't know you had a horse.
0: Tomato. What was your horse's name?
3: Georgie. But yeah, I can remember the smell of the cedar chips and the hay and the grain and everything.
7: Not the poo?
3: Obviously there's that too, but...
0: You know, one thing about Liz is I think we know her quite well. Obviously, her best friend is Lisa, and then me. And then we know things she loves most. And I was thinking about this earlier. Why? Because I love Liz, and I think about her all the time. Her mom has to be, like, I would say, number one.
3: Yeah.
0: And, of course, kids right there too, you know, but mom, mm-hmm. kids, Lisa, of course, her family. Me, horses.
3: Yeah.
0: And Liz Taylor.
7: Yeah. Nancy.
0: She's even...
7: One time for Nancy the Pimp God.
0: Shout out.
3: Yeah, Pimp God.
0: Shout out. Absolutely.
1: Shout out, Pimp God.
3: My mom's my everything.
0: I know. I was thinking about that earlier today just because I was just thinking about what makes you happy.
3: But it's not a hierarchy, though. Like, I don't think it's a... Because, like, Lisa's my best friend in this way, you know, and you're my best friend. It's just... It's like autism, you know? Like, there's like a...
0: It's not either or.
3: It's a spectrum.
0: It's not either. Speaking of,
3: that's my song.
0: I love you, Lisa. Thank you for coming. Are you coming in next week?
7: I thought you had a comedy show. Thought we had a comedy show.
0: Just on here with you.
7: Oh, well, we'll see you then.
1: First Thursday in September.
7: I missed one. I want to see the next one.
0: See the Brain Joe Joyride. With Liz Taylor, Lisa, and Joe Rieger.

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Ella, Frank, Bobby, Louie, and Dino. 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
8: Rumors spreading around in that Texas town about the shack outside the game. You know what I'm talking about. Just let me know if you wanna go to that whole mile on the range. They got a lot of nice girls.